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1: Boone County Clerk Brianna Lennon.
8: Good morning. How are you?
1: I am doing excellent. How are you? You know, the big question is, how are you doing on this Wednesday morning?
8: I am very well. Thanks for asking.
1: Well, there's a, you know, it was certainly an interesting election cycle, both leading up to it and when we comb over the results on this Wednesday morning. What ended up being the total turnout at the polls countywide? I know you're still finalizing things this morning, but as a generalization, did it end up meeting your overall projections?
8: I mean, it was a little shy of 40%, but it was over 36%, which is still far higher than we would, I mean, in at least recent memory, have had in an August midterm primary, or even actually the August 2024 primary. So it was definitely driving people out.
1: Yeah, no doubt. And, you know, you said 40%. I had seen that when he initially put out there somewhere between 30 and 40%. So you were correct. You know, over 36%, that's pretty impressive. And when do the totals get finalized today? Does that happen later today?
8: So it doesn't happen today. We are not allowed until at least noon on Friday to do certification under Missouri law. So the certification process is pretty extensive. We have to do an audit, hand audit of the ballots. We have to count the provisional ballots that were cast at the polling places. And then we need to do our post-election testing of the machines. So we still have quite a few things to do, but our bipartisan teams will come into the office on Friday, and we will start doing that.
1: All those things you listed off, are all those being done on Friday, or are you doing any of that leading up to the day?
8: Those are all getting done on Friday.
1: All right. So, again, that is just by state law. It's not any different this go around. Brianna, what was the main driver that led to the interest in this election? I think there's some obvious things we can point to. Obviously, Amendments 3 and 4, and then there's the countywide tax for public safety. Is there anything individually you would point to, or do you think it's a combination of those issues?
8: I think, wholeheartedly say that it had to do with the amendments that were on the ballot. And one of the reasons I say that is because we were inundated with requests for nonpartisan ballots. So during a primary election, you can choose a Republican ballot, a Democratic ballot, a Libertarian ballot, or a nonpartisan ballot. The nonpartisan ballot, unless you're in the fourth ward where it was a nonpartisan city council election, the nonpartisan ballot only has the amendments and issues. And over, I think it was like 15 or 16% of the people that voted in person in this election asked for a nonpartisan ballot. And that is an extremely high percentage, a really high ratio of people that are choosing that and foregoing voting on any candidates in either the Democratic or Republican races.
1: And, you know, when you look at those numbers and you see the results this morning, Amendments 3 and 4 both going down, you know, frankly, in flames. It was certainly one-sided. Do you think that it was that passion for one side of voting for something that really led them to the polls yesterday?
8: You know, I looking statewide, it does seem like that is probably the motivating factor, because I know that, I mean, even with our 36%, which did break records in Boone County, our surrounding counties had even higher than that. And I don't think that I was looking at the results over here. I don't think there's any county where those amendments 4 and 5 passed. I think they failed in pretty much every county.
1: Yeah, over 80%, I believe, for both statewide. Certainly that's was the results for Amendment 4. So very interesting. And let me ask you this, as you're getting the results yesterday and checking in with the various polling places across the city. How did the actual running of the election go? Were there any incidents, any concerns with the machines that were called into you during the day?
8: I think we had a couple ballot jams, which is very common, unfortunately, in the humid August weather that we have, because anytime you're dealing with paper, paper swells and shrinks according to the amount of moisture that's in the air. So that can cause, when you feed a ballot into the machine has, feeds it through, and then it might not fall all the way through into the bottom of the ballot box. So we had a couple instances of that that were addressed quickly. Other than that, I think we had pretty steady turnout at all of our polling locations. I visited quite a few of them throughout the course of the day, and several of them, I felt for them because they didn't have a break at all. They had steady lines and consistent voting the entire day.
1: Yeah, if you don't have the answer for this, that's fine, but I'm curious, when was the last time the county during an August primary election had a similar kind of turnout of north of 35% overall? I know the last two did not. I had those numbers. I saw those yesterday. So that made me think, well, just how long has it been since we've gotten there? And so I was just curious.
8: It probably would have been. I mean, I can tell you that pretty much all of my colleagues and us were basing turnout expectations on what we saw in August of 2018. And in August of 2018, we had 37% turnout. But what I will say also, when we have 37%, is the denominator that we were using to calculate the turnout is adjusted, because what we use for our turnout percentages, the denominator is active and inactive voters, because that's all eligible voters. So we have 128,000 active and inactive voters. Inactive voters are just people that have old addresses on file, so they may still live here, and they just need to update their address and then become active voters. So it's appropriate to put all the eligible voters in the denominator. Previous to 2019, we were only doing active voters, which can inflate our turnout numbers. So we had 37% with only active voters as the denominator. So I think we're pretty comparable to the 2018 election.
1: Very interesting. And part of the story of yesterday's primary wasn't just the number that went to the polls yesterday, especially here in Boone County. It was our early voting numbers that reached apparently an all-time high. Speak to that.
8: Yeah, so I think we have a lot of folks that are really embracing the convenience of voting before Election Day. And we had over 6,000 people that decided to come in person and cast their ballot before Election Day. And then we had about 1,100 that voted by mail. And those numbers actually they exceeded the August of 2020 numbers, which I personally found fascinating, because August of 2020 was, of course, during the COVID pandemic. And that was when people were trying to stay socially distanced, and so they wanted to vote before Election Day. And 2020 was our historically high turnout in general. So the fact that we even beat the in-person and absentee numbers from that election is really, I think, a testament to how much people have embraced being able to vote before Election Day, how much they like doing it.
1: Before we look forward here in just a second here, is there anything else you would like to say about primary election yesterday in general? Was there a takeaway story for Brianna Lennon this go around?
8: I mean, I think our amazing election judges that worked at the 52 polling places across the county are really the people to be thanking today. They're the ones that make sure that the election runs smoothly. So I appreciate everything that they did and all of the service that they give in providing. They work a very long day, and they're very nice to voters all day. And even when they come back in at the end of the night and it's been a long day and they're dropping off their supplies, they're still in a good mood. So I always like the story to be about the people that actually make the elections work, and those are our election judges across the county.
1: I will back you up on that, my friend. I didn't get around to voting yesterday until the 6 o'clock hour, and I go to Kimball Ballroom, And I will tell you that the volunteers you had on site at that location last night could not have been more professional and friendly. And it's I always like voting there. So that's part of my experience as well.
8: That's awesome.
1: All right. So you got Friday that we're going to finalize all this stuff we're talking about. So my question to you, Brianna, following that, we've got some election happening in November. So once you get this election's totals finalized, what's the next step that's going to be keeping you busy as our county clerk?
8: So you might have seen in the news yesterday that the Secretary of State decided not to certify the referendum on the redistricting map, as well as the second petition. So what that means right now is I expect there's going to be a lawsuit. If it hasn't already been filed by 8 o'clock this morning, I expect that there will be lawsuits about those two particular petitions. And the redistricting one is especially important because it's going to determine what congressional districts people vote in November. So I anticipate that we will be waiting on some court decisions before we actually know exactly what's going to be on the November ballot. There is, of course, some time in between the last date that somebody can actually make a change to the November election is September 8th. So hopefully well before September 8th, but it may be right up to it. We'll find out which congressional district Boone County is in and what voters will see on the November ballot.
1: If, you know, as we get closer to November, if that ends up happening, what does that mean for you? Do you have to update voter rolls or what are we looking at as terms of what you have to do?
8: Yeah, so the nice thing is that right now every voter in the county, and you can look yourself up on our website or the Secretary of State website, and you can see your old congressional district and the 2025 congressional district. So those districts exist. There's no extra work that we need to do in that regard. So it's simply just a matter of creating ballots that have which district on them. So at this point, all of the work that needs to be done has already been done. We are just waiting to hear after whatever happens with the court cases and all of that, we'll have that impact. But there won't be anything new we have to do except voter education. We'll be doing a lot of voter education.
1: Okay. Well, we're tight on time as we're winding down the hour here. So for our listeners tuning in that maybe have additional questions, where would you direct them to get those answered?
8: Yeah, so if you want to see the election results, our website, which is vote.boomo.gov, has all of those. If you want to reach out to the office, you can call us or stop by the government center, or you can email me directly at clerk@boonmo.gov.
1: Brianna, I really appreciate the work that you do, and I really appreciate you coming on the program on the morning after an election cycle. So thank you, and we'll talk to you again here down the line.
8: All right. Thank you so much.
1: All right, everybody. That is Boone County Clerk Brianna Lennon.
5: Why was the basketball court all wet? 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
4: I guess this is a bad turn of phrase, but all over the news. And I'll issue the breakfast warning now, and that is the cyclospora outbreak. We now know, according to the Centers for Disease Control and Prevention, who said late yesterday that the source was Taco Bell restaurants in Indiana, Kentucky, Michigan, Ohio, and West Virginia. There have been a number of cases, though, here in Boone County, and we're going to find out more about cyclospora, a nasty, nasty little bug. For sure, it's a microscopic spherical parasite. I'm quoting here because you know I am as far from a doctor as you could possibly be, that commonly causes watery diarrhea, quote, with frequent and sometimes explosive bowel movements. Lovely. And let's bring in an actual doctor here now, shall we? And that would be MU Healthcare infectious disease specialist, Dr. Taylor Nelson. Dr. Nelson, thanks for joining us on the program. We appreciate it.
5: Of course. Thanks for having me.
4: These are the delightful things, of course, that doctors and nurses and everybody who works in healthcare gets to deal with from time to time. So first of all, did I describe or did this piece that I just quoted, did they get that right about exactly what the cyclospora parasite is?
5: Yeah. It's a small intracellular parasite. It's pretty small. And, you know, we do see cases in the U.S. kind of annually, but certainly we're seeing a big outbreak and lots more numbers than we're used to seeing now.
4: And that outbreak has stretched to Boone County, right? And you were, I think the count yesterday was 13, but you think it might be a bit higher than that because, of course, at MU Healthcare, you're serving the larger area rather than just Boone County.
5: Sure, yeah. So the last count that I was aware of within our system in MU Healthcare was 14 cases. We do serve, you know, counties outside of Boone County as well. And I think an important point to know is that probably a lot of these cases go unreported, and so the actual number of infections is likely quite a bit higher than we're aware of.
4: So it seems to me then that people probably get this bug, I don't know how many times every year, but there's not a consistent outbreak or a large outbreak like this. Is that the way it usually presents itself?
5: Yeah, correct. So normally in the U.S., I think we see, you know, maybe 250 to 300 cases or somewhere around that many per year. It's not something probably that a certain individual will get more than once in a year or even, you know, very often. So it's not entirely common. But as you know, as been reported, we're nearing about 2,000 or more cases that have been reported already this year. And so certainly a lot more than we're used to seeing. Sometimes it's not outbreak associated and we have infections that are sort of sporadic. But of course, this one has seemingly been tracked to some iceberg lettuce that's been distributed through several different Taco Bells.
4: How can you be exposed to this parasite then? Like you said, that looks like where they've tracked this particular one down to. But is it usually from things like vegetables or fruits or things like that? Or can you get it from, for example, being in water that's, you know, not treated, that kind of stuff?
5: Sure. Yeah, so we get it by ingesting it, and usually it is associated with classically leafy greens, so lettuce like we're seeing with the outbreak now, herbs, berries, especially berries like raspberries or strawberries or blackberries, things that are hard to wash, you know, the bumpy berries and things like that. And then occasionally it can be associated with water that's contaminated. So all of these different foods have been contaminated with feces, which from someone who had the infection previously. The interesting thing about this pathogen is we don't see a lot of person-to-person direct spread because it takes a while for this organism to mature, and so it needs to be outside of the human body for a week or two before it can reinfect someone else.
4: Yeah, and that gets to my next question. You're an infectious disease specialist, so that was going to be, can it be easily transmitted from person to person, or is it difficult to do that? I think you just answered it, actually.
5: Sure. Yeah. Yeah. I mean, that is the one good thing about this is it's difficult to transfer from person to person. And so, you know, we do typically expect to see infections like this in areas where perhaps sanitation is not quite as rigorous. But certainly, you know, if there's an outbreak, if there's an organism present in food, which is being distributed to many people, you know, it's hard to know exactly what happened to your food before it got to you in the Taco Bell or wherever you are. So.
4: Right. And so, as you mentioned, you don't see too many cases of this. And I'm guessing if people mm-hmm. get this, they do not particularly want to go through it again. It sounds particularly unpleasant, Dr. Nelson.
5: It is, yeah. It's not very pleasant. I mean, as you mentioned earlier, you can get sort of sometimes pretty profuse watery diarrhea. People get dehydrated because of so much fluid loss. That can also be associated with like abdominal cramping, bloating, some nausea maybe, and loss of appetite. And the bad thing about this pathogen is it can last for a while. So, you know, even in people who are otherwise healthy, if they don't get treated, the infection can last for a week or longer. And then in people who perhaps don't have you know, the best health, or in particular people whose immune systems might be compromised, this can last for weeks, sometimes even longer than that. So
4: yikes. And I would think if it's lasting that long and you're being dehydrated constantly, that's a real challenge for people like you, isn't it, to treat that?
5: It is, yes. So as I mentioned before, you know, sometimes not every case is severe, and sometimes this can be a relatively mild diarrhea. So it's not severe in everybody, which is why it goes underreported. But definitely, if you think you've had exposure or you're having diarrhea, which is lasting, you know, a week or longer, and you're struggling to keep up with your fluid intake, please get evaluated, because we do have treatment available for this.
4: Can it lead? I mean, does it always have those symptoms, or can it just be like a day-long severe stomach ache or something like that? I mean, does it present differently, or is it always going to be characterized by the symptoms that you've just mentioned?
5: Well, I think one of my favorite concepts is that pathogens don't read the textbook, and so it can present it can present however it wants. The classic presentation is with the watery diarrhea, but you could have infections where people don't even know that they've been infected, or that are relatively mild that people don't even, you know, don't even recognize as something outside of sort of an ordinary stomach bug.
4: Got it. I think isn't a frustrating part of it, though, for you and medical professionals, that you're always encouraging people, hey, eat your leafy greens, eat your fruit. It's really, really good for you. You should have that as part of a balanced diet. And then, boom, something like this happens and people are like, oh, yeah, I'm not sure about that anymore. That's got to be a big challenge.
5: It is a challenge, but I would encourage you to still please eat your leafy greens and your fruits and vegetables. Just be mindful about it. And, you know, wash everything, right? So I think it's easy to skip that step sometimes, but wash your fruits and vegetables well. And I think especially with an outbreak going on right now, it doesn't hurt. You know, you can, I sometimes buy the pre-washed lettuce or whatever. It doesn't hurt to wash it again, right? So I think just to be mindful and be extra cautious about how you prepare the food that you eat.
4: Yeah, that was my next question to you as well. A lot of times it says pre-washed. Do we trust that or not, Dr. Nelson?
5: You know, I it's better safe than sorry. Yeah. So I tend to do my washing again.
4: Should you be washing then all that stuff, vegetables, fruit, a whole lot? And how should you be washing it to be sure that it's going to be safe?
5: Yeah, I think the important point about washing, and I would say yes. I mean, anything, you know, lettuce, herbs, berries, anything that potentially is associated with infections like this. And I think just in general, produce should be washed, and we don't have to do anything special with it. It's just water and time, really. And so, you know, I think it's sometimes it's difficult to sit there and wash it under the sink for 20 seconds or however long. But I think water, time, scrubbing, yeah, you know, to a certain extent. You don't need anything special. Don't use soap or anything. And actually, especially with cyclospora, you know, using soaps or vinegar or something is not really like super helpful at getting rid of the pathogen. It's really just the basics, using water and scrubbing.
4: All right, well, that's good to know. And there's always this debate about oranges, but you should rinse those off, I guess, right? Because of the fact that you're dealing with the outer part of it, the peel, mm-hmm. and then that comes off, and the same hands are going into the orange. Should you be washing off your oranges and that kind of stuff?
5: Yeah, mm-hmm. I think so. I think, you know, wash anything that has a rind or anything you're cutting through, right? Even if you're cutting through something, that knife is touching the outside and going to the inside, it's just better safe than sorry to wash that off.
4: And you should always wash in your hands, right? In and out of this
5: Absolutely.
4: Kind of stuff.
5: Yeah,
4: that's the big thing. So what about generally, somebody's texted in here, gut health, they're asking about probiotics. If things like probiotics help with things like that, are they good for gut health in general? And if so, mm-hmm. I've heard there are a lot of variants with what is available on the over-counter market. Is there a brand or something to look for that's good? Good question, I think, given mm-hmm. that we're centered on this particular area of the body right now.
5: Sure. Yeah, I do get a lot of questions about probiotics. And I think there are a lot of, as you said, a lot of products out there. And perhaps I would say probably not a lot of rigorous testing goes into those products as well. So I would just be mindful that, you know, there are a lot of products and we don't really know all of what goes into them sometimes. My opinion on probiotics is that the data doesn't really support using them for much. That, you know, if you find that they're particularly helpful for you, I think in general, there's probably not a lot of downside to using them other than maybe cost. But probably are not going to play a big role or a role at all in preventing or helping treat infections like Cyclospora. And as I said, you know, the literature, the research shows, as much as it would make sense that it would help with your, you know, normal gut bacteria, that it really doesn't do a whole lot to help you feel much better when we're talking about gut infections.
4: So Dr. Nelson, given your experience, then we're down to our last minute or so here, mm-hmm. Last couple of minutes. Given your experience, how do you expect this to go from here? Are we going to see a bunch more of these cases and then have it sort of drop off a cliff? Or is it just going to remain steady through the rest of the summer here?
5: I'm hopeful that once we've, you know, now that we've sort of pinpointed where we think that the infection is coming from primarily, I'm hopeful that we can really target down. I mean, that's the hard part in an outbreak investigation is trying to figure out the source. And then now that we've identified that, hopefully we can really eliminate further exposures. And a helpful thing with this is that it's not spread person to person.
4: Yeah.
5: And so hopefully now that we can eliminate the source, we can really see cases sort of peter off now.
4: In the meantime, what I've got from you here, if you have any of the particularly unpleasant symptoms that we've talked about, should people try to just get through it themselves or do they need to seek medical help? What's your advice to them?
5: Yeah, I think, you know your body best, but if you're having diarrhea that's lasting, you know, more than 5 to 7 days, or if you feel like you're really struggling to keep up with your hydration, I think it's definitely important to get checked out. Not every case of diarrhea will be Cyclospora, for sure. There are lots of other summer bugs that can cause diarrhea. So if you're otherwise healthy and it's, you know, reasonably mild and you're keeping up with your hydration, I think it's fine to just watch it at home. But if you have any concerns, get checked out.
4: And keep eating the leafy greens and the fruit and stuff.
5: Keep eating
4: just
5: the
4: wash
5: leafy
4: it,
5: greens,
4: right?
5: Yeah, exactly.
4: Dr. Nelson, listen, thanks for your time. I really appreciate it.
5: Of course. Thanks for having me.
4: Thank you. Dr. Taylor Nelson, an infectious disease specialist over at MU Healthcare. Appreciate her time.
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3: We're a couple days removed from the primary election, during which voters in the county did approve that public safety tax, and did so with pretty tight margins. In studio with me on the first Thursday of each month, our police chief, Jill Schlute. Jill, just like you planned.
4: Good morning. Yeah.
3: Good morning. To start the questions off this morning, we're clearly going to focus on that. But where were you Tuesday night as the results were coming in? And at what point did you breathe a sigh of relief? Or did that happen like the following morning? Have you had that breath yet?
4: You know, it's still, I'm still a little bit in shock. I was at my house Tuesday night, and some of my senior staff came over to the house. So we just kind of ate and tried to distract ourselves.
3: Exactly.
4: Until results started coming in. So I can't say that I remember how long it, and I know this was a pretty high turnout for an August. And so I don't know normally, and I'm kind of an election watcher person anyway, so that's kind of, I'm usually up by myself because my husband goes to bed. But it seemed like, oh my gosh, because the first kind of group came in and it was like, yes, by 385, and then the next group came in, and then it was down to like 200 and something.
3: That's the emotional roller coaster.
4: So I was like, oh, and then all of a sudden, because we waited and waited and waited, and I thought, gosh, what is taking, and I don't know anything about how all that works. So it's just me refreshing my phone every 30 seconds, you know, and then all of a sudden I think it came on KMIZ and everything all at once. And so, but I think it was 11-ish.
3: Yeah, it was late-ish.
4: When that happened. But knowing now how tight it was, I'm sure, knowing Brianna, she was probably trying to be very, very thorough.
3: Absolutely.
4: So I appreciate that.
3: And again, they will do the finalization process on Friday. Everything, I guess, certified by Monday.
4: Yes.
3: And, you know, what was it, 85 vote differential?
4: Yeah. Doesn't get a whole lot. Now, we did have a city council race one time that tied.
3: We did. We've had tighter numbers before, tighter margins in the past, but for all the attention this got.
4: Yes.
3: And boy, it did. And you all were along those front lines getting the message out on why there was the need for it. You had vocal, you know, opponents for it as well. So what was your gut check? You know, it's easy for me to ask you, when did you like, oh, yay, it's done, we've got it passed. But going into the election, what were you feeling? Did you think, you know, we just might have enough? Did it play out how you were anticipating?
4: You know, it really was day to day for me. And a lot of that was because in really like almost a 50-day time period, we did 30-plus public presentations, sometimes two or three a day. So some days I would leave that experience feeling very positive, and other days I would feel less positive. But people had good questions. I mean, I think the big takeaway was there is a lack of trust by some folks in whether or not the city's going to use the money for what they're saying it's for.
3: Right.
4: Now, I know there's a lot of guardrails around that, the way the ballot language is written, and people wanted to fight about the legality of that. And I know that if the city tried to do something with that money other than what the ballot language says, there would be a huge issue.
3: There would be.
4: And rightfully so, right? So
3: yes.
4: I understand people's hesitation, especially with not only just the trust issue, but affordability right now is certainly a conversation that's happening around the country and most certainly in Columbia. So, you know, I think people understand when we communicated the need that the need's going to exist whether we do something about it now or we keep kicking the can down the road.
3: Right.
4: And the problem was we did that for so long that the need just keeps getting larger and larger and larger. So I think that resonated with people, but I certainly respect the conversation surrounding it because it was tough. It was a tough ask.
3: It was. You know, we're all pinching pennies.
4: Absolutely.
3: In the here and now. So it was a big ask, but our residents responded and got it across the finish line. I do want to invite our listeners, if you have a question for the police chief, our studio line this morning, You could call that. That's 573-442-8255. I'll try to keep an eye on it as I'm talking to Jill here. And we'll let you ask your questions of the police chief this morning as well. So it gets passed as tight as it is. It may be even tighter when all the final numbers are counted, your provisional ballots and all that kind of stuff. We'll find out. What's the next step for you, Jill?
4: Really, that started yesterday. We were already, there was already emails flying around about getting a request for qualifications. RFQ, I think, is the cool acronym.
3: Yeah, I'm glad you said that.
4: I'm not the purchasing agent. So about the South Building. So really aggressively starting to move forward with that project. And it's timely. And I debated whether or not to put anything out about this over the last weekend, but there are people who think somehow that I like control the crime and I made certain crimes happen the weekend before.
3: You're so powerful.
4: I know. It's amazing. So...

0: It was definitely, so they were, the thankfully the building maintenance guys were out there working on it, and they've been working on it for the past couple of days. But that's just an example of the building is just outlived, you know, especially its intended purpose, which was never to be a police department. And then just the age of the building is really, really showing. So this is very timely. We definitely need to get moving on the building project.
1: All right. And let's remind our listeners of that. And let's remind them of what did pass. What exactly are you going to do with this additional funding? I think the big headline, obviously, was additional personnel.
0: Right. So really need and want to hire at least 50 more officers over the next 3 to 4 years. That number could fluctuate simply because the great thing about this is if we can hire more than that, because frankly, we need more than that. 50 doesn't get us up to where we really need to be, but it's a great start. We'll certainly do that. We have the capacity to do it since we run our own police academy. We can, you know, kind of judge the size of those classes and get people in. We run about 3 academy classes a year. So the quicker we can get people recruited and in, now a piece of that's going to be the other thing this money will help do is we need to address the starting pay. We've slid kind of back down towards, we're number 9, I think, in the state in starting pay. And so we need to get that back up to where we're kind of starting to attract people like we were a couple of years ago. We definitely saw that pay bump.
1: Where were you ranked a couple of years ago statewide?
0: I think we're in the top 3 or 4.
1: And that's where you'd like to, you know, when you look at our city size statewide,
0: yes,
1: you at least want to be like around 4, right?
0: Yes, absolutely.
1: Yeah. Okay. New building.
0: Yeah. Well, a new building to us,
1: yes.
0: Right?
1: Yeah.
0: And I think that's a testament, too, to how we are trying to look out for, don't get me wrong, I've seen some gorgeous, they built a new police department in O'Fallon. There's some great buildings and facilities out there that are amazing, but they cost a lot of money. And so knowing that, even with this money, we could probably do a full-blown, you know, new construction project. But honestly, David, the time it takes to find property,
1: yeah,
0: to do all the remediation to the lot and get all, I went through that with the North Station. It was a lot. I mean,
1: red
0: tape. There were issues with, you know, fill on the lot, and we had to pier the building more, which cost more money. And so that construction from literally the ground up is a huge process. And just finding the lot to put a police station on is extremely difficult. So as much as brand new big buildings are great, I think this is going to get us where we need to be much faster. And that building is in phenomenal shape.
1: Where's it located again?
0: It's down on Lamone Industrial Drive.
1: Yeah.
0: It's on about, I think the parcel is about 12 or 13 acres. So we're going to have plenty of parking.
1: Yeah, you are.
0: We have room out there to build an outbuilding that we want to build as part of the site. And then the building itself is about 94,000 square feet. And if you go inside of it, it looks like an alien abduction occurred because all the desks are still there. There's office supplies. There's fully outfitted conference rooms. I mean, the furniture cost alone is a huge savings because office furniture is astronomically expensive. So I think we're really trying to make good use of the taxpayers' dollar by repurposing.
1: It sounds that way to me. It's much more cost effective, obviously,
0: yes,
1: to find an established building that actually has maybe some assets that you would continue to use.
0: Yes, absolutely.
1: Let's talk about technology. Does this money go towards any kind of new technology you would use towards crime fighting?
0: I think it potentially could. I think, you know, the very first thing we're going to need to look at is, do we have anything that we currently use that needs to be replaced? There's some great features on our body-worn cameras. You know, that's so much more than a camera nowadays. And so those features all cost money. But looking maybe at potentially using those, starting a project of, they call it Draft One, but the camera can actually take what it hears on a call and sees on a call, and it can write the first draft of a police report. And so that would obviously be a huge time saver. Now, there's still a human element to that. You don't just print it out and sign it and go, sure, it's great. I mean, we all know you have to double check everything. But a lot of agencies are moving to that type of technology, and it's a huge time saver. So I'd like to look at some ways to increase efficiency for our officers and get them more time to do what we lovingly term as community policing, rather than just going call to call and taking a report.
1: Not intended as a gotcha question at all, but this
0: sure
1: is the left field question,
0: yeah,
1: I have for you this morning. You've probably noticed that the conversation around flock cameras,
0: sure,
1: nationally, boy, has that come back around. And that
0: it
1: debate
0: has
1: seems to have intensified since we had that debate here on the local level. So what are you noticing about that conversation? And has that had any impact on your view of those cameras?
0: You know, they have been so successful here in Columbia with helping us move on cases.

0: more quickly and solve some cases that we probably would not have solved otherwise, or would have taken substantially longer. I understand the conversation. I would say that my frustration surrounding it is similar to my frustration surrounding the tax issue. Was there's so much bad information out there.
1: Always is.
0: I mean, people just repeat things that they hear or see someplace, and there's no, I mean, if something looks like a news article, people assume that someone actually did research into what they're talking about.
1: Right.
0: And I see things frequently that say, oh, it does this and it does this, and it doesn't do any of those things. And so I think it's going to be an important conversation to continue to have here. Obviously, we want to be mindful of, you know, what people know about the system. And I think there's ways we can communicate not only the successes, but how it actually works better here in this community. I think as we go forward, we're going to have to continue to make sure, you know, my thing's going to be the integrity of the data.
1: Right.
0: I think that's the most important piece. And to make sure, you know, here in Columbia, and this is a big thing, I can't control other police departments.
1: That's right.
0: I am not surprised at all when I see something in the news where it's like some officer in wherever, you know, Nebraska looked up their ex-girlfriend. Like, that's gone on since technology entered law enforcement.
1: Right,
0: I mean, unfortunately, I could sit here and tell you, oh, no one ever abuses anything. That would be a lie.
1: It's bad apples in every
0: argument. Absolutely.
1: Yeah.
0: And so I would be much more suspicious, frankly, if no one was getting caught misusing it. So that would be, I think people should think about that. Here we do an audit every quarter. We're very, very strict on how we utilize the system and how we watch it. And here's the thing, David, my folks know that. When this came on, I had some very frank conversations with my staff about if this gets misused, I have a very low tolerance level for that, because that's harming the trust that the community has with us. So I think those kind of things make a difference in how it's presented to the staff.
1: With the passage of the public safety tax by a mere handful of votes on Tuesday, congratulations, and I appreciate your time as always.
0: Thank you.
1: It's our police chief, everyone, Jill Schlute.
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Rising from the heart of the swamp, a beacon of truth is casting its light. From sea to shining sea, The Vince Show. Here's Vince Colonnaise.

0: All right, 844-484-3872, 844-4-THE-USA. That's the way to join us today from coast to coast, from sea to shining sea. Get in here on the program. If you do, you'll be like Senator Rick Scott joining us coming up on the show today and eager to chat with the senator about the efforts to pass the Save America Act, everything going on in the world today, including what happens when you let a socialist run your country. That's what Spain is finding out right now. Spain, run by socialist Pedro Sanchez, a member of the Socialist Party, has been coddling and welcoming illegal foreign invaders into their country. And you know what that gets them? Another illegal foreign invasion. Images rocking the entire West, but certainly here, the United States of America. You're watching on social media as you're seeing tens of thousands of military-age males pouring across the Moroccan border into the Spanish region of Ceuta. And these guys pouring in, Ceuta rather, these guys pouring in by sea, swimming around the barriers, coming through the wall, coming in carrying bicycles and trash behind them. And then when they get in, Jim, you see in these images, there's street fights going on, literally fighting with the local populace, banging on windows, trying to climb up into these buildings. It's like a zombie apocalypse arriving in Spanish territory as suddenly a majority Catholic region, part of Spain, is now majority Muslim overnight as tens of thousands of people pour in. There aren't that many people in Ceuta to begin with. Ceuta's got 84,000 people. 84,000 people in the city of Ceuta. 49,000, 50,000, 60,000. The numbers are all over the place. Let's just go with 50,000. 50,000 Moroccans just arriving overnight in 24 hours' time. Just invading, storming Spain. And here's a thing you'll notice about the video footage. No guns. No weapons. They're not shooting their way into the country as they do this invasion. They're strolling in. They're doing a couple laps through the ocean. They're swimming in. But there's no armed invasion. It's just an army of military-aged males coming in and nobody's stopping them. They're wearing basketball shorts. Some of them are shirtless. Some of them are wearing like soccer jerseys or whatever. They're just coming in. As they say, absolute chaos in Ceuta. Absolute chaos. The situation is absolute chaos, said the head of the association that represents Spain's Civil Guard Corps. It's not possible to give precise numbers, but there are thousands of migrants crossing. That was before we got bigger numbers from the Spanish government signaling that this was over 50,000 Moroccans who poured in. Crazy, crazy imagery. Piles of trash, fights in the streets, bicycles being carried in. Now, the president of the United States has responded today to this. He's in the midst of a press conference right now from Camp David doing a cabinet meeting. And the president of the United States in his opening remarks today addressed the chaos that we're seeing in Spain and said it's a warning for the rest of us. Watch.
1: You know, I saw Spain yesterday and I watched the catastrophe that took place. It looks like an invasion of a country by hundreds of thousands of people. And that same thing's going to happen to us if the Republicans don't get elected, except worse, much bigger, much easier to get into, despite the fact that we have built thousands of miles of wall, which I said we were going to do, but we didn't have that, forget it. But we have the safest border in the world. If we're not in office, our country will be invaded at levels that made Spain look small time. And when I watched it, I said, boy, I said, I'm going to say it because I knew you were going to be at Camp David. And I said, that's going to be a talking point for the midterms. Because when you look at what happened to Spain, they don't know what to do. And it's happening again today. They're coming in by the tens of thousands. They're just invading the country.
0: Invading. That's the word.
1: And what that is weak law, bad management, but very liberal law. They passed a couple of laws, and people read. You know, people are
0: amnesty.
1: Smart. They read from other countries, and they swam that 3-mile swim, or however they got in. But nobody's seen anything like it. that will look good compared to what's going to happen to the United States. The biggest thing, the worst thing that Biden did is allowing 25 million people into our country.
0: On that last point, it's easy to make the mistake of forgetting what has already happened to our country. As you look at the chaos of what's happening in Spain and you think, oh, that's awful. That's just awful. Yes, that's true. It is awful. But you do realize it has happened to us already. During the Biden era, as the president cites this number, but it's really just impossible to truly know what the true number is, but 25 million illegal aliens invade the United States of America, many of them coming across the Rio Grande, pouring in, trash left in their wake, destruction left in their wake, identification thrown down, sex trafficking, human trafficking, drug trafficking, people brought deep into our country where they go on to commit, in some cases, very horrific crimes against American citizens. We have people huddled under bridges on the border. Remember all the images of this? The truth is a lot of the images that we're seeing out of Spain are images that we've already lived through. And in many cases, we've tried to suppress the memory of it because it was so horrific. But the United States has been through this. Now, granted, we're a country of 300 million people, so a little bit different than your entire population being replaced in one day, which is what Ceuta just experienced. But we've experienced it at catastrophic levels. It was beyond a crisis. It was a complete catastrophe, despite that the Biden administration kept calling it a challenge. It's a challenge. A challenge that they were creating. They were importing people by the millions. And so the president, right on all counts, but he points to why this happened in Spain. He's, it's the permissive socialism. It's the socialism of the agents of chaos, the AOCs. When the socialists get power, they create chaos. They don't create good times. They create bad times. They create hard times. These socialists are not shy. These global socialists are not shy about their intentions. They want to destroy borders. They want to destroy sovereignty. They don't think you're entitled to it. They think the world is entitled to the land on which you live. So they open the borders and they bring people in. They want an immigration enforcement. Look what they're saying here in the United States. Every one of these socialists wants to abolish ICE. They don't want borders. They'd be perfectly content with the invasion of Ceuta becoming commonplace in the United States on a daily basis. It's obvious. And in Spain, they've got this prime minister. His name's Pedro Sanchez. Pedro. Vote for Pedro. Don't vote for Pedro. Pedro Sanchez just granted amnesty earlier this year to illegal aliens, sending the message that it's okay to break Spain's laws. You'll get to stay. Don't worry. And subsequently, there was a Supreme Court decision in Spain recently that made it more difficult for Spain to rapidly deport people who come by water. If they swim in, then that increases the chances that they get to stay. And, well, you saw the footage. A lot of the people pouring into Ceuta swam, exploiting Spain's stupidity here. Listen to Pedro Sanchez. Here he is in English explaining how weak he is.
2: Some say we've gone too far, that we're going against the current. But I would like to ask you, when did recognizing rights become something radical? When did empathy become something exceptional? Spain is above all a welcoming country, and this is the path we choose. Dignity, community, and justice.
0: Dignity? For whom? Not dignity for the Spanish people. Not dignity for the sovereignty of your country. Not dignity for a country that's supposed to have borders. No, it's the opposite of that. It's a betrayal, actually. It's a complete betrayal. Dressed up in the language of decency. Well, you're a good person, right? You think people have dignity, right? So sell out your country. Sell out your community. Sell out your family. Let us be invaded. Law and order doesn't matter. Chaos is preferable. That's the message from these socialists, which is why we have to work really hard to stop that here. Can't let them get back into power or their mannequins like Biden. Because we know what kind of chaos that will bring. We've lived through it. We're watching Europe go through it. They've been going through it for a while. The border's collapsing. They're acting like their history is not great. There's nothing worth defending. The truth is, here in the United States, we are 250 years old. We're a young country. 250 years, a lot to celebrate about the greatness of our country, but we're young. Lots of buildings in Europe older than our country. And Europe is a place that brought us so much good. So many of our ancestors come from Europe, bringing them some of the finest ideals of Christianity, Western civilization, the ideals found in the Magna Carta, the ideals that are represented by the nation, by our nation's founders, found in the Constitution, found in the Declaration of Independence, found in the fight for liberty. All of those ideals, they're worth defending. You don't want Europe to collapse. You don't want to be surrounded on all sides by these agents of chaos. It is important that Europe find its bearings, remember who they are, and defend themselves. It's important for the world. And this is a message that the Trump administration has been sending them as well, now multiple times. Tough talk for our brothers across the sea. More ahead on The Vince Show.
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13: I read this interesting story the other day, which was written by a colleague of mine, about why so-called, quote, admin nights are the new book club for busy adults. Now, I learned this is a term coined by journalist Chris Collin, who wrote about this life hack in the Wall Street Journal. An admin night is when people come together for a night, a fun night, while holding one another accountable to an assignment. The ones usually considered back burner tasks, the ones that you've been putting off. The person you choose to do an admin night with matters a lot, because that's your accountability partner. That's what one person told us. People love the social aspect because it can bring these boring tasks to light, make them feel more fun, and where you go matters as well. You need to have enough space and hopefully not too many distractions. And again, don't forget to leave some time for fun. I'm Dr. Sanjay Gupta, helping you live a better life.
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0: Over the course of two successive years at the Munich Security Conference, Vice President J.D. Vance and subsequently the Secretary of State Marco Rubio did issue these warnings to Europe that they are on the path towards catastrophe. It's been a nightmare already, but it's not too late. They can turn back, but they're running out of time. This was not a message that was well received by Europe, especially when J.D. Vance arrived in the early days of this Trump administration with this message. Listen.
20: But while the Trump administration is very concerned with European security and believes that we can come to a reasonable settlement between Russia and Ukraine, and we also believe that it's important in the coming years for Europe to step up in a big way to provide for its own defense, the threat that I worry the most about vis-a-vis Europe is not Russia, it's not China, it's not any other external actor. And what I worry about is the threat from within, the retreat of Europe from some of its most fundamental values, values shared with the United States of America.
0: Yeah, values like their borders. Also, J.D. Vance, of course, went after them for their betrayals of freedom of conscience and freedom of speech and freedom of religion. Remember this? This idea that people could be arrested for praying silently, standing on a street corner? What has been happening in the United Kingdom? J.D. Vance was trying to shake them awake from the tyranny that's already present on their shores. Remember who you are. Remember who you were. Defend yourselves, please. Here he is on the issue specifically of opening their borders.
20: Or can you win one by disregarding your basic electorate on questions like who gets to be a part of our shared society?
0: Right.
20: And of all the pressing challenges that the nations represented here face, I believe there is nothing more urgent than mass migration. Today, almost 1 in 5 people living in this country moved here from abroad. That is, of course, an all-time high. It's a similar number, by the way, in the United States, also an all-time high. The number of immigrants who entered the EU from non-EU countries doubled between 2021 and 2022 alone, and of course it's gotten much higher since. And we know the situation, it didn't materialize in a vacuum. It's the result of a series of conscious decisions made by politicians all over the continent and others across the world over the span of a decade. We saw the horrors wrought by these decisions yesterday in this very city. And of course, I can't bring it up again without thinking about the terrible victims who had a beautiful winter day in Munich ruined. Our thoughts and prayers are with them and will remain with them. But why did this happen in the first place? It's a terrible story, but it's one we've heard way too many times in Europe and unfortunately too many times in the United States as well.
0: Now, of course, the attack he was referencing, you may have forgotten, was February 2025. This is last year, a Munich attack, an attack in Munich by an Islamist, an Afghan asylum seeker who rammed a crowd, killing two, injuring dozens.
20: An asylum seeker, often a young man in his mid-20s, already known to police, rams a car into a crowd and shatters a community. How many times must we suffer these appalling setbacks before we change course and take our shared civilization in a new direction. No voter on this continent went to the ballot box to open the floodgates to millions of unvetted immigrants. But you know what they did vote for? In England, they voted for Brexit, and agree or disagree, they voted for it. And more all over Europe, they're voting for political leaders who promise to put an end to out-of-control migration.
0: Because the, you know, Brexit was about restoring sovereignty. It was about restoring borders. It was about restoring power and protecting the Brits. That's what it was about. It was about rejecting this, you know, citizen of the world delusion. It was about rejecting this idea that everyone's responsible for your protection. Therefore, no one would be responsible for your protection. You know, Brexit was, you know, came at a time when in the United States as well, we were animated by restoring our own borders. This is how President Trump gets elected in the first place in 2016, specifically on an immigration message. You know, the President Trump was elected for a whole bunch of reasons, including to go after the corruption in Washington and to break the status quo and to forge a new path forward to making America great again, all these very important things. But remember, the biggest message he ran on was build the wall, protect us, protect the country. More ahead, including from Marco Rubio, who also had some warnings for Europe. It's about time they take his advice. More ahead.
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24: ABC News, I'm Chuck Sievertson. Iran-backed Houthi rebels claiming responsibility for a deadly attack on a Saudi Arabian oil facility in a Yemeni Red Sea port. Iran demanding the lifting of the naval blockade and the withdrawal of American forces from around Iran. It says it will never reopen the Strait of Hormuz until the U.S. changes its behavior. Mark Esper served as defense secretary during the first Trump administration on Iran.
25: They believe they have the upper hand. They believe they are winning, and they are emboldened. And that's what we're up against right now after, what, 5.5 months of conflict.
24: Israeli Prime Minister Netanyahu rejects Trump peace plan for Gaza. Over 180,000 people facing rotating water shutoffs and rationing in Puerto Rico. Severe drought, no significant rain in the forecast. President Trump on social media acknowledging that there was no video or proof of alleged vandalism to the Lincoln Memorial reflecting pool, also saying that it was a rush job by the contractor. This is ABC News.
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0: It wasn't just J.D. Vance who went off to Europe to tell them, hey, you better get your act together. You're collapsing, and we don't want to see that happen. Marco Rubio also brought this message to Europe this year in February with an amazing speech. Rubio has just been crushing it, too. Both of these guys. I love having J.D. Vance and Marco Rubio working alongside President Trump. They've just been all-stars. And here is Rubio in February on the value of protecting a nation's borders, in this case, Europe.
1: And in a pursuit of a world without borders, we opened our doors to an unprecedented wave of mass migration that threatens the cohesion of our societies, the continuity of our culture, and the future of our people. We made these mistakes together. And now, together, we owe it to our people to face those facts and to move forward, to rebuild. Under President Trump, the United States of America will once again take on the task of renewal and restoration, driven by a vision of a future as proud, as sovereign, and as vital as our civilization's past. And while we are prepared, if necessary, to do this alone, it is our preference and it is our hope to do this together with you, our friends here in Europe. For the United States and Europe, we belong together. America was founded 250 years ago, but the roots began here on this continent long before. The men who settled and built the nation of my birth arrived on our shores carrying the memories and the traditions and the Christian faith of their ancestors as a sacred inheritance,
0: yes,
1: an unbreakable link between the old world and the new. We are part of one civilization, Western civilization. We are bound to one another by the deepest bonds that nations could share, forged by centuries of shared history, Christian faith, culture, heritage, language, ancestry, and the sacrifices our forefathers made together for the common civilization to which we have fallen heir.
0: You know, I've noticed online in the last 24 hours, I don't know what the predicate to this was. I think there was some sort of New York Times piece about the Heritage Foundation and policy debates. I'm not precisely sure, but I did see that the debate that's raging among some on the right is this idea about, like, to what extent should conservatives be focused more on individual liberty versus the common good? Have you seen any of this, Jim? There's some debating going on about, is the common good an important thing to pursue, or are we just all about individual liberty? And you sit back for a moment, you kind of think about what all of that means. Or, like, are we just fighting for sort of generic individual liberty, that every individual has the liberty to do whatever they want in the United States in any capacity? Or is there also some common good consideration? So here's one way to think about this, clearly. Should we have borders? Yes, is the answer. It's not even a close call. Of course we should have borders. Does that redound to the benefit of the common good of the average American? Well, yes, it does. What else might be in the common good of an American citizen? Well, having a community that's got enough law and order that your children can walk its streets without fear of being hurt. The ability to freely engage in commerce without having your goods, your property, or your ideas stolen from you. That's for the common good, right? That element. A roadway that you can transit from your office to your home, that would be to your common benefit. Now, does it mean the government should govern every element of your life? Absolutely not. Absolutely not. In fact, one of our priorities should be to further limit as much as possible the role that the government plays in your life at all, including how much it takes out of your paycheck. We need to get rid of the surveillance state, the constant hovering eye of a camera lens or a microphone of people trying to scrutinize you for what crimes did you commit today. You can't have that. And in a high trust society, you wouldn't have that, which is why we need borders, why we need law and order, why we need consequences for actual criminals, so that the burden of that criminality doesn't fall in every way on the law abiding. So I guess it's probably useful to have these types of debates, but it strikes me in a way as kind of silly. It's like, obviously, any decent American knows that we need borders, we need to enforce our laws, We need to protect American citizens. We need to protect American culture. That matters. This is why we demand assimilation in our immigration policy. So long as we are going to allow legal immigration to the United States, we demand you assimilate, that you speak English, that you honor our values as a country. And yes, those are derived from the Christian values of our founders. That's just flatly true. It's flatly true. And it's what's made this nation great. Those are things worth protecting. There are values that go into being American. You have to adhere to them. And many of those values, again, come to us from our inheritance, from our European brethren, who are in chaos right now, especially in a place like Spain, with a socialist in charge, an agent of chaos, granting amnesty to invaders, creating conditions for more invasion. Here's more from Secretary Rubio in February at that same Munich Security Conference on how the United States is linked to Europe.
1: And so this is why we Americans may sometimes come off as a little direct and urgent in our counsel. This is why President Trump demands seriousness and reciprocity from our friends here in Europe. The reason why, my friends, is because we care deeply. We care deeply about your future and ours. And if at times we disagree, our disagreements come from our profound sense of concern about a Europe with which we are connected, not just economically, not just militarily. We are connected spiritually, and we are connected culturally. We want Europe to be strong. We believe that Europe must survive, because the two great wars of the last century serve for us as history's constant reminder that ultimately our destiny is and will always be intertwined with yours. Because we know that the fate of Europe will never be irrelevant to our own. National security, which this conference is largely about, is not merely a series of technical questions. How much we spend on defense or where, how we deploy it, these are important questions. They are. But they are not the fundamental one. The fundamental question we must answer at the outset is, what exactly are we defending?
0: Right.
1: Because armies do not fight for abstractions. Armies fight for a people. Armies fight for a nation. Armies fight for a way of life. And that is what we are defending. A great civilization that has every reason to be proud of its history, confident of its future, and aims to always be the master of its own economic and political destiny.
0: Have you noticed that one of the primary projects of the left is to diminish your pride, to diminish your appreciation for your country and your inheritance, to act as if everything that you have is ill-gotten, that you lay no claim whatsoever to the land on which you live, that you're a colonizer, or some sort of pejorative term for a morally deficient person. Have you noticed? And that project serves an obvious purpose, which is to introduce chaos, to diminish the value of this country. And Marco Rubio is bringing Europe a message that it doesn't often talk about: pride. It's okay to be proud of your country. And not just when they're competing in the World Cup. That's not the only time. It's okay to be proud of your country's history. It's funny, Europeans do have that capacity, don't they, Jim? You can see when they're singing songs, you know, outside of pubs and inside of the stadium as they're proud of their country participating in a soccer match. Okay, that's great. Can we stretch that out a little bit? Can we make it so that Spaniards have pride in Spain? Germans can have pride in Germany. I know that's being beaten out of them. You're allowed to have pride in your country. The Brits should be proud of their heritage. Each of these countries. And then feel like they have something worth defending. You know, that's how you can, if you have a population that loves its country, that's how you ensure that you have security. There's nothing like defending your home. Nothing. You could be overmatched. You could be underarmed. There's nothing like defending your home. You will fight for it to the death. And Rubio's point about armies, you know, who are they fighting for? They're not fighting for abstractions. They're fighting for their countrymen. That's what they're fighting for. They're fighting for people who are recognizable to them, with whom they can communicate, who often share their faith. That's certainly flatly true in the case of most countries around the planet Earth. It has been. Here in the United States, basically true. We have diverse faith traditions in the United States, but a Christian heritage. That's who our American military fights for. Their family, their friends, their countrymen back home. And when we thank them for their service, that is, members of the military, we're thanking our countrymen for serving us. J.D. Vance, when he went over, when Vice President Vance went over, he was seen as bad cop. We didn't realize until Marco Rubio went over that he was seen as good cop. Bad cop, good cop, in that order. But the message was good in both cases. Very good. And now today, those guys are seated alongside the President of the United States at Camp David as they continue to deal with some of the biggest crises afflicting the planet, including what's going on as we speak in Iran. The President addressing the war in Iran today, talking quite a bit about that. We have updates from him and a lot of audio from that cabinet meeting. Lots to share with you. Also, I want to get into John Cornyn's obstruction. This is the Texas nominally Republican senator, but recently fired by the good people of Texas, has continued to try and throw up roadblocks to the president having his attorney general in place. We've got a lot of updates on that story because a bunch has developed in the last 24 hours. We'll share it with you. So much more to get to all ahead on The Vince Show.
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12: Across the country right now, at this very moment, there are probably arguments taking place about who's doing more of the housework, the homework, the shuttling of kids from this activity to that. It's true. By and large, women do more of this than men. But doesn't have to be that way. And if you and your spouse can level that playing field, it's going to make both of you and your kids happier. Psychologist Yelena Ketchmanovich says this might be how you get there. As hard as it might be at first, try to think of your partner like a teammate, not an adversary. Learn how to do some of the chores your partner does to get a better understanding of how much effort something takes. And finally, take the time to acknowledge what the other person is doing, and every now and then, even express your appreciation. That'll go a long way. I'm Dr. Sanjay Gupta, helping you live a better life.
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0: You've been tracking this. I've got some audio from the President of the United States, but have you been tracking this thing about Minnesota believes it's water?

0: as the authorities collected more technical data. They also warned that the hackers could be attempting to pose as Iran-based in an effort to ratchet up tensions between the two countries. Though former intelligence officials said such a scenario was unlikely. Okay, so it's kind of a weird piece, isn't it? Iran did it, but they might not have done it. And somebody might be pretending to be Iran. We just have no idea. Okay, was this enough to go to press? Did you have your ducks in a row exactly? The president of the United States was just asked about this today. And he said Iran has bigger problems than worrying about Minnesota. It sounds like the president doesn't think Iran was behind it. Listen to this.
1: Today, I just want to mention that we heard in Minnesota there was a cyber attack. And they blame it on Iran. I don't think so. I think I blame it on Minnesota because they're grossly incompetent. There was a cyber attack of 30 water plants. And I would blame it on Minnesota and the governor, the corrupt governor of Minnesota. They like to say, oh, it was Iran. Iran should be so lucky. Iran's got bigger problems than worrying about Minnesota.
0: So, there he is. It's Iranian propaganda from the president of the United States. You think President Trump would be interested in carrying water for Iran? Iran, which is on a routine basis attempting to kill the president of the United States. You think President Trump would be carrying water for Iran? As the president has been trying to get a deal with them, and they refuse to comply. Instead, they keep taking pot shots at American troops and various Middle East allies and attacking the Strait of Hormuz. So President Trump keeps ordering the destruction of everything they know and love in Iran. You think President Trump is doing a little bit of Iranian propaganda here? No. No, of course not. That's funny, though, the president. The incompetent governor. Why don't we just start with blaming the people who we know to blame right away? Tim Walz. Tampon Tim Walz. Can't get right. He can't do anything right. Tampon Tim Walz. There's attacks in Minnesota. There's municipal water facilities attacked. It's just maddening. But that's the update from the president. He did offer some other things about Iran today, talking about his efforts to bring them to heel. It's been a tough slog, you know, as the president deals with this. He said Iran's doing very poorly, he reported.
2: Iran is doing very poorly, just in case you read incorrect stories. They're doing very, very poorly. They're having a hard time. They've been very dishonest. They've been very dishonorable to deal with. But that makes no difference. They're doing very, very poorly. We're also making that investment and looking forward to getting $1.5 trillion next year. People see how important it is. We want to keep a safe country. We have to keep a safe country. And the good news is all of that equipment is made in the USA. So we're making it here. It's jobs. And each one of our defense groups are building literally at least 4 new massive plants as we speak, because we want them to move faster. We have the best equipment in the world, but we want them to move faster. We don't want to wait a year or a year and a half. We want to wait a week, maybe. So that's happening, and I think the results are very good.
0: The president fighting to get all of that passed. He needs that $1.5 trillion to reconstitute the military and help it for the future. That's what he's asking Congress for. He's asking Congress for quite a bit right now, including the Save America Act. How much energy is there to actually pass this thing? Is John Thune going to finally do something? Are we actually going to get this thing passed? I've got updates for you on that subject, on the United States senators who are on board. We'll be joined by a senator coming up on the program, Florida Senator Rick Scott, going to be with us on the show. Eager to talk to him about what the Senate's up to. Is he ready to skip vacation to do what's right for the American people? We'll talk about it all. It's all ahead on The Vince Show.
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0: Rising from the heart of the swamp, a beacon of truth is casting its light. From sea to shining sea, The Vince Show. Here's Vince Colonnaise.
1: All right, 844-484-3872, 844-4-THE-USA. That's the way to join us today from coast to coast, from sea to shining sea. Get in here on the program. Senator Rick Scott going to join us at the top of the next hour. We'll chat with him about his desire to forego his vacation to get the Save America Act passed. It'd be nice to do that, wouldn't it? Wouldn't it? A little election integrity would be nice. Christmas would come early. That would be fantastic. We'll keep our eyes on that. One of the reasons why it's been such a slog is because some of these establishment Republican rhino senators refuse to do the job that they're supposed to do. Sometimes they pretend like they support election integrity. But then when push comes to shove or their election's over and they've already been fired by the voters of Texas, then they become completely useless and in some ways impediments to making America great again. And that's true in the case of Texas Senator John Cornyn, a guy who was very enthusiastic about supporting Merrick Garland when Joe Biden wanted that tyrant to run the Justice Department.
2: This morning, I had a very good conversation with Judge Merrick Garland, who President Biden has nominated for Attorney General. Judge Garland's extensive legal experience makes him well-suited to lead the Department of Justice, and I appreciated his commitment to keep politics out of the Justice Department.
1: All right, pause for laughter. Oh, that's funny. Oh, that's whoa, yeah. Oh, it's going great. I've got applause. Yeah, isn't that fantastic? Big fat stinker. Yeah, while we're playing sound effects. All right, here's John Cornyn. He continued.
2: That is my number one criterion for who should be the next head of the Department of Justice as Attorney General.
1: Oh, please.
2: And I think both sides should support a depoliticized Justice Department.
1: Uh-huh.
2: And that's what I hope Judge Garland, once confirmed, will deliver. I look forward to talking to him more during the confirmation process, but unless I hear something new, I expect to support his nomination before the full Senate.
1: What a tool. What an absolute tool John Cornyn is. Thank you, Jim, for firing that guy. I really appreciate you for doing that. Insanity. So there he was saying Merrick Garland's the greatest thing since sliced bread. Yet we've got Todd Blanche, who really is the greatest thing since sliced bread. That's how great he is. He's been wonderful as the acting Attorney General of the United States. And so he should be the full-time, unqualified Attorney General of the United States. Unqualified meaning get rid of the word acting. He's totally qualified. That's what we should have. Now, here's some good news. But even before, I'm gonna spoil the ending of this. I'll just tell you right up front. We'll do inverse pyramid. Guess what? Todd Blanche gets to stay in this job no matter what. That's a wonderful feature of this story. And here's why. Todd Blanche was already confirmed by the Senate as the Deputy Attorney General of the United States. By virtue of Pam Bondi leaving, he gets to be acting Attorney General, and he gets to stay there for the entire Trump administration. It's not time limited for him. Because he was Senate confirmed, he gets to stay. Isn't that a fun quirk of the law? So even if John Cornyn wants to continue to throw his little tantrum and pound his tiny little fists and say, you don't get to have this, well, it doesn't matter. You don't actually get to stop this. We're just basically asking you to adjust his title. That's it. But if you don't want to do that, fine. We'll just keep him there anyway. But Cornyn's grievance, insofar as he's vocalized one, is he's mad that the Trump administration attempted to create a settlement fund for American citizens who were tyrannized by their government, who've been treated like utter crap by, who was that again? Oh, Merrick Garland. This is amazing. So I'm beginning to think John Cornyn is on Joe Biden's side, actually, because he voted to put Merrick Garland in place. Garland turns around, abuses his power, abuses American citizens. The Trump administration elected in no small part to redress those grievances, conjures up a settlement fund to take care of those Americans, and now John Cornyn's a part of the cover-up. You start putting the pieces together, I'm starting to think John Cornyn is just like Merrick Garland wearing a skin suit or something. What is this? And today at Camp David, as this, so basically what Cornyn is demanding from the Justice Department is you have to promise in writing that you will never take care of an American citizen. You need to promise to me you will never give a dime to an American citizen who's been hurt by the Biden administration. Promise me that. And so there's been some back and forth between the Trump administration and Cornyn trying to earn his vote. The president even at one point in the last 24 hours was like, I might just withdraw the nomination entirely and wait until January after we get rid of people like Cornyn and Thumbelina. Maybe we'll do it again. But here's the president today talking about the weaponization fund. He was asked about this and he said, look, there really were people who were hurt by the government, including January 6 defendants, a lot of them.
3: Mr. President, you said this morning on Truth Social that victims of government abuse should be paid back.
4: Yeah.
3: Even if it's not the anti-weaponization fund, would you still want the acting attorney general to find a new way to do that?
4: Weaponization against large numbers of people in our country by the Biden administration and by Obama, but by the Biden administration in particular in this case. But large numbers of people, their lives have been ruined. They've been destroyed. Families have been, decimated. They've gone to prison for no reason whatsoever. There's never been a group of people, most likely, I can think of a couple that were treated pretty badly, groups, but there's essentially never been a group of people treated so badly as these people. And this fund was not for me. This fund was for those people that have been weaponized, that have been abused. Now, I was abused. They attacked my house, Mar-a-Lago, where I live, and I was, big damages should have been given to me. I don't want anything. I'm not talking about myself. I think that there's a group of people in this country, history will show, that were treated like nobody else has ever been treated. So badly, so horribly. Their families have been ruined. Many, many suicides. They've committed suicide. People that were very successful that wanted to go to a rally or an event and ended up spending the rest of their lives in horror.
1: Yeah. Put through show trials in Washington, D.C. Left-wing judges demanding that they renounce support for President Trump and Trump supporters. Some of the most disgusting abuses of power we've ever seen as a country. The president went on here and said, look, I don't want this anti-weaponization fund to be dead. But as far as I'm concerned, it's dead. I don't know what John Cornyn's doing here.
5: Just to be clear, do you agree with the acting attorney general that the anti-weaponization fund is dead? And why not just put that in writing?
4: It's dead, but, I wish it weren't, to be honest with you. I think people were horribly treated, horribly abused. This has nothing to do with Todd. This was me. Horribly abused, and I'd like to see them compensated for the pain. They lost their families. They committed suicide. Many people committed suicide. They went down for an innocent journey. And I'm not only talking there, I'm talking about not even having to do with that. The way they were treated. The Biden administration and the Obama administration weaponized government and destroyed lives.
1: Where's the lie? Where's the lie in any of that? He's totally right about all of that. It's dead, but I wish it weren't. I wish it was still up. These people deserve to be made whole. And by the way, monetary damages are going to barely scratch the surface for so many of these people. And, the president, he's defending Todd Blanche. He's saying, look, Todd Blanche is a wonderful person. He's a great man. He shouldn't be in the middle of this. John Cornyn should just approve him. We're never going to have a better candidate for this role than Todd Blanche. He's the right guy for this job.
4: But I'll tell you something. Todd Blanche is a very, very good man, and he shouldn't be in the middle of this. He should get approved, because you will never get anybody like him. You're never going to get anybody. And to make him a pawn in this whole thing, this is being done by a senator. And I don't really blame him, to be honest with you. I endorse his opponent. And as soon as I endorse his opponent went through the roof, and he won the primary election in Texas, 4th Senate, and the man that lost, the man that I didn't endorse, has become very angry, and that's okay. I mean, I understand that. I probably would do the same thing. You want to know the truth? I think I'd do the same.
1: All right, so the president attempting to take some of the credit that Jim deserves for throwing out John Cornyn, but the reality is, Look, Cornyn earned this. Cornyn earned this. And you've asked Texas voters about this, by the way. Even before Trump's endorsement, Texas voters were ready to get rid of Cornyn. Now, the president's endorsement carries a lot of weight. I'm not diminishing that at all. It carries a tremendous amount of weight. And no doubt Cornyn is very bitter at the president of the United States for not giving him a welfare endorsement to get him back across the finish line in the great state of Texas. But Texas voters were done with his crap. They were done with him, in particular when he started supporting gun control. Get the hell out of office. This is Texas, you psycho. They were done with Cornyn. Cornyn, who then would lie about his support for the Save America Act during the campaign in a New York Post op-ed, claiming that he was willing to do anything it took to get the Save America Act passed. Where is that attitude gone? It's disappeared. Now that he's been fired, he's not even pretending anymore. John Cornyn represents the absolute worst of the Washington establishment, corrupt status quo. Lip service to voters, trying to treat you like your children, pretend like he's going to actually do something for you in the waning weeks of an election. I was talking to Kurt Schlichter today, the great Kurt Schlichter. Kurt Schlichter's great. He's an Army veteran, lawyer, town hall guy. He's just wonderful. And he splits his time between California and Texas. And he was saying, Vince, when I was in Texas, and Jim, you can vouch for this. He was saying, when I was in Texas during the campaign, I'd see all these ads. It'd be like Cornyn wearing a cowboy hat, pretending he's pro-Trump. I'm so Trumpy. Trump. In the closing months of that campaign, spending all that money trying to defeat Ken Paxton. Now, by the way, he's not helping Ken Paxton at all. No interest in helping Ken Paxton. Mister, I'm for getting the majority back. I'm really about getting the Republican majority. No interest in helping Ken Paxton in Texas to do that. And it was all a ruse. It's all a scam. And you know what's great about something like a John Cornyn? He's an archetype of a Washington politician that you can identify. He is a stand-in for every one of these other goons who do the same routine. They do the song and dance for you when election time comes. They pretend at just in the closing weeks of the election that they care at all about what you think. And then the second that election passes and they keep their incumbency, they go back to screwing you and trying to keep you away from the process. Well, you can't do that anymore because you just got fired, and rightfully so. And I give Jim lots of credit. I also give the president a little as well. More ahead on The Vince Show.
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5: So for now, the Texas Senator, John Cornyn, is still holding up Todd Blanche, and this is what he told CBS. Take a listen.
6: What do you think that it signals, that the president is willing to withhold Blanche rather than cede to what he wants to see?
7: I don't know if it's just a negotiating technique on his part, but it doesn't really solve any problems because there's no guarantee he's going to have enough Republican votes in January to confirm him if he withdraws the nomination now.
5: Okay, let me just add something here. So Cornyn is suggesting that he's not the only scumbag in the Republican conference. Cornyn is suggesting that there's a whole bunch of Republicans, or at least a handful of them, who are lying about their intentions to support Todd Blanche, or might be lying by omission. They're not telling us in public right now, but they stand ready to block him. They would never support Todd Blanche. They won't say it because they're too cowardly. But I'll say it. I've been fired anyway. Okay, well, then tell us their names, John.
7: I think we just ought to sit down and try to solve the problem. That's what we've been trying to do at DOJ. And we thought we were really close until now the president has basically blown that up.
8: Just in terms of the president's post earlier today, I mean, do you think this is personal?
7: Oh, yeah. President was treated badly when a IRS contractor released his personal tax returns. I mean, and the contractor's now in prison. So there was definitely a basis for the original lawsuit.
5: Uh-huh.
7: But the problem is this settlement goes far beyond that and purports to provide future immunity from tax audits for all of the affiliated organizations.
5: For tax years that have already occurred, this has nothing to do with future tax returns. This is deceit on John Cornyn's part.
7: For the president and his family, which I understand could go and range into the hundreds. And they weren't parties to the lawsuit, so they shouldn't be parties to the deal. And then the only other thing that...
5: By the way, John Cornyn is not the Attorney General of the United States. John Cornyn is not in the executive branch. John Cornyn is getting angry about details that he has nothing to do with. He's in the advice and consent component of this. Here's the simple thing. Let's pretend for a moment. Jim, I'm going to make you a senator for a moment in this hypothetical arrangement. You're the senator. The question before you today, is Todd Blanche qualified to be the Attorney General of the United States? Yes or no?
9: Yes!
5: Okay, that's it. That's the whole thing. You just did it. You fulfilled your constitutional duty as a United States senator. You could even question Todd Blanche, but you don't have to. We've already seen him there for sworn testimony. And we've seen what it's like when he is the Attorney General in the acting capacity. It's been wonderful. Now, contrast that, of course, with John Cornyn's rollover for Merrick Garland approach. Come on. It's so crazy. Like, you know. John Cornyn thinks he can dictate how a settlement gets structured at the United States Department of Justice. We will be rid of this meddlesome senator very soon in the United States Senate. Thank you to the voters of Texas. We've got a lot more to get to. We do have a senator coming up, though, a good one. Rick Scott will be joining us on the program, top of the hour. A lot to talk about on The Vince Show.

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3: And you want your state, your country, to be run by a socialist? Ask the people of Spain how that is going. Not so well. In Wisconsin right now, the leading candidate to become Democrat nominee for governor is a full-blown socialist, commie, dues-paying member of the Democrat Socialists of America. And in fact, one of her opponents, the lieutenant governor of the state, Mandela Barnes, just dropped out this week and declared, "We all know who the nominee is going to be." He didn't say her name, but she is Francesca Hong. She is the leading candidate in Wisconsin among the Democrats to become the nominee. And this is amazing. You know, she's a commie. She's a commie. And she was just over on the Fox News Channel being asked about this by Dana Perino, whether or not she still clings to all of these deranged views that she's expressed through the years. And one of the things you'll notice about the way she talks, and she's not alone in this, as they get closer to having to go through a general election, they will try and mute some of their more radical views or try to intellectualize them to make them seem like they're very highbrow and confuse you beyond understanding that they are merely agents of chaos who want to drive a wrecking ball through all law and order. For example, before I get to the Fox News interview, this clip's going around of Ms. Hong this week where she's asked, "Do you still want to defund the police?" And listen to the gobbledygook she cooks up to try and dance away from the answer, which is yes, absolutely.
4: You once tweeted about defunding the police, and tonight you were asked whether you would sign that bill to defund the police, and you said no.
5: If anyone's been defunding the police, it's been Robin Voss and the Republicans who have not been adequately funding shared revenue. And you have seen that local governments have had to make very difficult decisions. And I believe that as governor,
3: I love the projection here. The Democrats do this all the time. Once you have them dead to rights, you're like, "Hey, you're like a defund the police maniac." In fact, I've got this huge record of you saying it over and over again. Their retort, insofar as they come up with some sort of feckless response, is, "Oh, yeah? Well, you're not taxing people enough to steal their money to give it to government services, maybe including police departments. So you're defunding the police." And you're like, "What? What are you talking about? It's just all projection."
5: We want to make sure that we're prioritizing public safety. And I believe that, you know, those types of bills that could include more investment in the things that we know prevent crime. If you want to be tough on crime, you better be tough on the causes.
3: What does she mean by that? Tough on the causes. Now, this, again, goes back to the intellectualizing of being an agent of chaos. Her claim is that, well, if you just take more money from Wisconsinites, you just take more money out of their paychecks, and then you give it to all these left-wing social programs, well, then there won't be as much crime. Because the more money you give away, the less crime there is. Now, has that ever been borne out in any social science whatsoever? Has that ever actually been the conclusion? If we just hand out, if I steal more money from you and just hand it out, is that going to decrease crime? No. You know what decreases crime? Enforcing the law. This is not complicated. Rudy Giuliani knew it in New York. President Trump knows it now at the federal level. Cash Patel and the FBI know it now at the federal level. Just enforce the law. Enforce the laws that are on the books, and you'll get fewer criminals.
6: Why do you believe that the police must
5: the reality of this moment and in the types of public safety systems that we have, I want us to be sensible and realistic, but we know now that the billions invested in the criminal legal system is not working. We are spending on incarcerating an individual more than tuition for UW-Madison. That, you know, this is about making sure that local law enforcement is working with community, that we are taking resources from the state and investing in things like public education, victim services, out-of-school programs for our kids to go and have a great, like, be able to be.
3: You know how you decrease funding in victim services? You ready for, this is one neat trick for decreasing the amount of funding you have to commit to victim services. Have fewer victims. That's a fun trick, isn't it? What if there were fewer crimes going on because the bad guys were locked up? Her position is like, well, you can hear it here. This is everything she's saying is just confirming what the initial question was. Wait a second, you're for defunding the police. And she's saying over and over and over again, yeah, I'm for defunding the police. We spend too much on the criminal justice system. It's not working. Meanwhile, these are the same people who release the criminals back out on the streets, so we have to keep dumping money into, quote, victim services.
5: These are things that data and facts have shown that prevent crime. Again, if you want to be tough on crime, you better be tough on causes.
3: What data? What facts? Show me. Show me your data. Show me your facts. Show me your receipts here on this one. And don't just assert it. Don't just voice of God your desire for chaos. So today she appeared on the Fox News Channel alongside Dana Perino interviewing her. Do the lefty networks have the commies on? Like, I mean, you will probably say, Vince, they're all commies. Yeah, that's true. I mean, I just mean the Democrat Socialist of America people who are running for office right now, the most theatrical expressions of the destruction that awaits us if we give them power. Are they appearing on Ms. Now? Is she coming on the channel? Are they asking her any sort of questions? And if she does appear on the channel, do they ask her real questions? I know the answer to that is no. I know that answer. No. But Fox keeps having them on, and then they keep creating advertising campaigns for normal people to run to show that the commies are insane. Here's Dana Perino asking Ms. Hong today whether or not people should take her at her word when she says she does or does not want to abolish the police.
0: Why shouldn't people take you at your word when you say that you want to defund the police and go towards abolishing it?
7: Dana, first of all, I have to say thank you so much for featuring my home state in your novel. And I believe
0: welcome.
7: That as a democratic socialist, what that means is that I would like to put working class people first over
0: mega corporations. How does defunding the police put working class people first? I mean, I think.
3: Yeah, how does defunding the police put working class people first? This phrase, working class, what is she referencing? When you say working class, if you're going to use it in some sort of good faith way, wouldn't a police officer be working class? Wouldn't funding the police put working class people first? Working class, I guess I suppose the average person who might use a phrase like working class is probably referencing a blue collar job, the kind of job where you can get dirt under your fingernails, the kind of job where you have to be on your feet all day, the kind of job where you're out in public, where you're being physical, where you're taking bad guys into custody, putting them in handcuffs, putting them away. Kind of seems like you're working, doesn't it? Pretty hard job, actually, law enforcement. Funding law enforcement would be taking care of working people. And it would be safeguarding communities with tons of working people who could use law enforcement to safeguard them, protect them, keep the peace. It's a pretty common tactic on the left where they try and use your decency against you. Don't you support working people? Yeah. Well, then why would you support the cops? The other thing that's built into this theory, built into this chaos, is this notion that the cops are somehow sources of tyranny. That the average police officer is just going out there hassling people for no reason. He's just pulling people over, angry at them because about their skin color or something. It's a bigoted attack. He suspects that they're here illegally, so he's hassling them because of their undocumented status. These cops are just completely out of control. That's the theory that's built into this, an anti-cop mindset, a contempt for law enforcement. But of course, law enforcement is one of the distinguishing features of our country. Law enforcement at its best. I'm not talking about overzealous, police state, punish the law abiding stuff that we've seen in some countries. I mean just good old fashioned law and order, good, healthy relationships with your cops. Keeping the peace. You realize how much of a benefit that is? Like, I'll give you an example. Let's give you a good example on our border. The city of Nogales. You familiar with it? Nogales? Turns out it's basically two cities. One is in the United States of America. One is in Mexico. They're kind of two sides of what you might think of as a unified culture. But there's the Arizona Nogales, and then there's the Mexican Nogales. Do you know what the differences are? They're vast. They're huge. On the American side, you have law and order. On the American side, you have a functioning government. On the American side, you don't have to bribe someone to start a business. On the American side, you have police officers who are enforcing the law. On the Mexican side, you have corruption. On the Mexican side, you have cartel control. On the Mexican side, you have utter chaos relative to what we're experiencing in the United States of America. It's actually kind of a fascinating case study in the difference of having law and order and a functioning society. And prosperity spills out of that. If you have a rule set that everybody has to follow, if the permitting process is clear and understandable, if everyone has to follow the same rules regardless of your station in life, then you get human flourishing. What a difference. And they're separated by a national border. Nogales, Arizona, Nogales, Mexico. Kind of amazing, isn't it? In fact, it's like the kind of thing that you should look squarely at and be like, oh, wait a second. I would rather live on the American side. I'd rather have the law and order. I don't want the world that the socialists are trying to create. I don't want that. And Francesca Hong, you know, as Dana Perino was questioning her today, she went on and on with all of her various bits of nonsense. In fact, at one point you had Dana Perino challenging her over all of her various insane positions here. Take a listen here. This is basically a series of tweets that she's posted through the years. Defund the police, abolish the Senate, ICE out of Wisconsin, ICE out of the streets, abolish ICE. I support defunding the police. Police exist to uphold white supremacy, she has posted. Now, the game she's playing right now is don't worry about the stuff I've said in the past. Just ignore everything I've ever said. We're going to memory hold that. We're going to George Orwell style the whole thing. And I'm the sweet future that you want. That's what she's selling you right now. She's giving you the old vote for Pedro. Vote for me and all your wildest dreams will come true. How'd that work out for Spain, by the way, where their president right now, their prime minister, is Pedro Sanchez. And they just granted amnesty. Their border's wide open. Tens of thousands of people have just poured across it in a full-blown invasion. Vote for Pedro. All your wildest dreams will come true.
0: Senate. You want ICE out of Wisconsin. I understand the abolishing ICE is something you probably still want. But you also said to defund the police four times. And you want to defund the police as a first step towards abolishing the police. Now, President Trump won Wisconsin twice. It is the ultimate purple state. I set my novel there for a reason. It is the place where you have to have the most appeal to both sides or to independent voters. Why shouldn't people take you at your word when you say that you want to defund the police?
3: Yeah, okay, just we're reiterating a point that we've already heard. But look, she just read the tweets. You said all these things. You are a psycho. Now, Dana Perino is nicer than I am, but she at least she's showing on screen all of these things. And this woman's saying, people change. Who changes? Who are you trying to change here? Because you're not, come on. She's a dedicated socialist. She's not only is she dedicated, she's dues paying. She straight up is paying the dues. She said today on the Fox News channel, she was asked about this. Are you personally paying dues still to the Democrat Socialists of America? And she said, yep.
0: Are you personally a dues paying member to the DSA?
7: In my home chapter in Madison, I have been since 2020, and I believe that as a democratic socialist, you know, I'm less defined by just one organization.
3: What? So, do you notice like the weaseling she was doing in that answer? Well, it was just in my home. What does that have to do with anything? You're paying dues to the Democrat Socialists of America. It was just my home. My home area, I'm paying the DSA, and, you know, I'm not just defined by one organization. Why are you running away from it? I thought you were proud of it. Why are you trying to mitigate it? Why are you pretending like it is only a small feature in your life? Oh, it's just one tattoo. I got it when I was young. I was really stupid. I shouldn't have gotten it. What? You're paying dues to a socialism operation? Yeah, there's nothing American about that. You should not be the governor of Wisconsin. And may the people of Wisconsin stop you. More ahead on The Vince Show.
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2: Turn it up so all the liberals around you finally hear some common sense. The Vince Show.
3: Oh, yes.
4: So, while you and I for the last 48 hours have been talking about the invasion of Spain by all of these Moroccan invaders, here's how CBS was covering it this morning. They said, well, think of the invaders. Maybe there's a good reason they're invading. And also, they had to swim like 10 miles. No, they didn't. Ceuta is... it borders. Borders Morocco. What are these people talking about?
5: We just got a statement from the Prime Minister of Spain who says that they're speeding up repatriation of the migrants who have entered Ceuta irregularly since yesterday. But, and we should note that a country has the right and the obligation to control its borders. But when you watch thousands of people like you're watching here on your screens,
6: right,
5: willing to risk their death, willing to risk drowning just for the chance of a better life, it's also worth asking, what are they running from?
7: Right, and in this part of Spain, Ceuta, this is like a 10-mile swim
5: right.
7: So imagine the degree of danger involved. Look at these little kids on floaters out there.
5: You have to think to yourself,
7: yeah.
5: No one wakes up and says, today I want to risk my life swimming to another country.
6: Yeah.
5: People only do that when they feel the alternative is
7: absolutely
5: worse.
7: Absolutely, in desperation.
5: Right, yeah,
4: oh, well, my goodness. They're just making... first of all, thank you to MRC for pulling that. Everything about that little burp of a segment was them making excuses for a full-blown invasion. Look at the children, she says. By the way, on screen, not a child to be seen. Adult men, like, just swimming into the country around border fence. They didn't swim 10 miles. They swam, like, 50 feet in some cases. I don't know. What is she talking? 10 miles, to be clear, I think she's trying to say the distance between Ceuta, Morocco, and mainland Spain across the Strait of Gibraltar. I think she sort of like half looked at a map and she was like, oh yeah, it's like 10 miles away. It's not 10 miles away. You don't even know anything. But it did take an hour to do her makeup this morning, and she is sitting in an air-conditioned studio, and a camera is rolling, and you've got to believe her because she's on television. I don't know, Barry Weiss. Get control of your morning show. What? I don't know what that was. And then probably the most offensive thing about it is the fact that they're like, well, you just have to really, you have to put yourself in the shoes of the invaders. They're not even wearing shoes. They're just running into Spain and invading. You know where I'm thinking about this? I'd like to protect my country. I'd like to protect my borders. And I'd like to see that as a warning sign, an unfortunate warning sign that we have to protect ourselves. That's the way an American news outlet should take it. In fact, we're going to talk to a U.S. senator coming up in just a moment. We'll ask him about this. Rick Scott ahead on the program.
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0: Rising from the heart of the swamp, a beacon of truth is casting its light. 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
1: All right, 844-484-3872, 844-4-THE-USA. That's the way to join us today, coast to coast, sea to shining sea. Another great day to be an American. Oh, we're in August. Holy cow, how did that happen? One of the big questions before us, will the Senate be working this coming month? Right now, a bunch of senators are really looking forward to their vacation, but plenty of American citizens are saying, oh, hold on a second, you haven't done your jobs yet. We want election integrity. We want the Save America Act. Will you stick around to do that? My next guest says he'll do anything he can to get it passed. Senator Rick Scott from the great state of Florida joins us right now. Senator Scott, great as always to talk to you, sir. Thank you.
2: Vince, it's great to talk to you. You know, I think it's pretty simple, and I think this is how most Americans think. You know, like in my mom's case, my older brother and I couldn't go out to play on Saturdays until we got our homework. You know, we had to get our homework done every night, but we had to clean the whole house. Vacuums, dust, everything. We had to clean everything, the bathrooms, everything. Yeah. And that's how I think we should think about our jobs. I mean, you know, a lot of people want to take vacation, but it shouldn't happen until you get all your work done. I'm a business guy, so in business you work 7 days a week, but, you know, most people work 5 days a week. We don't actually work 5 days a week. We go up to Monday nights, and we finish at start at 5:30, and we finish at 1:45 on Thursdays. So yeah. I think, you know, we got to get the Save America Act done. We got to get government funded. Those are the most important things that we clearly ought to get done before we leave town. We have to have secure elections. You look at what happened to Spencer Pratt. You look at what happened in New Jersey. You see that there's fraud out there. We got to fix it.
1: Yes, I mean, do you think that realization is making it to enough of your colleagues? I'm keeping track, just like a lot of great Americans, looking at members of the Senate right now in terms of who's on our side and who's not. And I have a list in front of me today. So far, only 16 Republicans, to include yourself, Senator Scott, have signaled that they are prepared to skip vacation in order to get the Save America Act passed. But why is it just 16? Do you think that number will grow?
2: Well, I hope. Here's what I hope happens. I hope the people, the ones that aren't saying it, are saying, you know, we're gonna. They're just silent and saying we're gonna get this stuff done, because we have to get this done. We've got to figure out how to get election security done. We've got some options. If the Senate, if the Republicans are not willing to get rid of filibuster, which I got a lot of colleagues that don't want, let's enforce it. Make people talk. The Senate was supposed to be set up based on debate, and the filibuster was only saying, you know, we debated, we're going to stop talking, we're going to vote. And the vote was only supposed to be 50, but what they've used it is to stop bills. And so if we're not going to get rid of the filibuster, which I support getting rid of it, but I understand when people don't, because it's thought that the concept makes some sense. But then we have to do it. We have to go talk about it. Now, the other option we have is we have a reconciliation bill that hopefully we're going to start this week. And that the goal is to try to get the Save America Act in that, or as much of it as we can. So Ron Johnson is taking the lead on this. He's the new chair of the Budget Committee as a result of Lindsey Graham passing away. And Ron's taking this seriously, and he wants the Save America Act done.
1: Let me ask you about the Save America Act inside of reconciliation, because I have deep concerns about this, and maybe you can allay them or maybe get some answers after the interview here. But the big thing I'm worried about is I heard Mike Johnson describing a couple weeks ago that the plan was to try and put like a $10 billion grant fund into the reconciliation bill that would basically offer states money if they added election integrity. So in other words, it would be an opt-in program that any state that wants to have an election integrity program could get federal funding to help them do that. I think for most supporters of the Save America Act, Senator, that's not good enough. We need this to be compulsory. The states have to check to verify that you're an American citizen when you register, and you have to check ID when you actually cast your ballot and get the non-citizens off the voter rolls. What do you know about the reconciliation process with Save America? Are you comfortable with how it's being shaped up?
2: Well, we're going to find out. What we're working on now is we know what the House passed. We're going to see what we can keep in there through the parliamentary process, because the reconciliation is a budgetary process, so it has to be something tied to the budget. It's not a policy. So what we're doing is we're saying, okay, so what can we get done to make sure that people have to show their American citizen to register and have to show their ID
1: right
2: to vote. So we're looking at that. You know, I've been working with Mike Lee and Ron Johnson in particular to figure out what we can get done here. So we're working through the parliamentary process to see what we can get done. I'm optimistic, but we got to get through this process, and it has to be budgetary, but there are things that we can do. So we're working hard to figure out, and they're working over the weekend to try to see what we can get done. And with the goal that on Wednesday, we would start the process with something that we think that has a chance. The White House is
1: yes.
2: all on board of trying to get something done, so I'm going to do everything I can.
1: So let me be more specific then. Do you think that there's any chance that this bill could compel a state like New Jersey to protect American voters?
2: So we're going to see. I mean, Mike Lee, who's probably the expert on this, is optimistic.
1: Yes.
2: So we will see what can be included in the reconciliation bill.
1: Okay.
2: And then also we're going to look to see is there anything the Trump administration can be doing from a regulatory environment to make sure that happens also.
1: God willing, that'll be the case. Tell me, let me on a different subject entirely, and I appreciate your thoughts on the Save America Act. Man, we need that. On what we're witnessing right now in Spain as a warning sign for the United States of America, the president of the United States just saying today in that cabinet meeting at Camp David that he's looking at this and going, we need to talk about this in the midterms, that if a country's borders are in free fall, utter destruction lies ahead. You're watching as tens of thousands of Moroccan men just poured into this region in Spain. What are you thinking as you're seeing this, Senator?
2: Well, this, you know, your safety is on the ballot. I mean, this is real simple. You vote for a Democrat, they want open borders. They don't care. They don't care if criminals come in. They don't care if drugs come in. They don't care who comes into this country. They don't care. So this election, in my opinion, this election should be over one issue. Do you believe in open borders or not? You look at what's going on in Spain. My understanding is that city only has like 60 or 80,000 people, and 49,000 to 60,000 people came in one day. Like, think about this. Double the size of an American city in one day.
1: That's right.
2: And tell me how you're going to deal with that. You don't think there's going to be more crime? You don't think there's going to be more problems?
1: Yes, there's also an alien culture, too. It's like, you know, Spain is majority Catholic, and then suddenly now, thanks to an invasion, it's now majority Muslim within 24 hours.
2: Yeah, and so they don't, you've got to let people into our country. Look, I am pro-immigration. You want to come into our country and live our dream, right, the way we built our country, okay, then you know, there ought to be a process to do that. You ought to be vetted. You have to make sure you can support yourself. You can't go on our social service system. You shouldn't be coming in here to take freebies, right? You should come in here to get a darn job. So I'm open to that. But if you don't want to be vetted, if you want to be a criminal, if you want Sharia law, you don't want to follow our laws, you don't believe in capitalism, get the hell out. I don't want you in my country. I love my family, right? And anybody that sits here and says, oh, I don't care, then the first thing I say to them, don't you love your kids and your grandkids?
1: Yes.
2: What kind of country do you want them to live in?
1: Yes.
2: I mean,
1: that's right. You lock your doors at night.
2: Yeah. I mean, I love my family. I'm in this because I want people to have the same chance I had. I grew up in a country, an unbelievable country. The kid like me in public housing could actually believe they could be anything. I want that again. We got a lot of work to do. We got problems, but that's all doable. But we're not going to do it if we have open borders. It's not going to happen.
1: So Spain has a socialist leader, Pedro Sanchez, and he granted amnesty to illegal aliens earlier this year. The Spanish Supreme Court just said it's harder to deport people if they swim in, and you just saw that happen in Ceuta. But meanwhile, here in the United States, we've got a lot of these people who are openly calling themselves socialists now running to seize Democrat Party nominations across the country. What do you make of that phenomenon going on in the other party right now, Senator Scott?
2: It's scary. I mean, it's scary. Think about this. They voted Chavez in, okay? All right, they can't fix it without the United States, right? Mm-hmm. If it wasn't for the United States, Maduro would be gone. And we still have democracy in Venezuela. You better have a lot of guns. If you vote socialism in, you better have a hell of a lot of guns, because the only way you're going to stop it afterwards is with guns. Because they're going to put you in prison. They're going to take away your guns. They're going to take away all your rights. They're going to destroy your family, your chance for anything. You'll be like you think in communist China or Havana or any of these places, you have any freedom, any opportunity? No. So,
1: no.
2: Like I tell people, what are you thinking? Love no. your family. Think about your family. I mean, so, like, I don't get it. How could anybody believe that something's going to be free? Somebody's got to pay for it. Or we're not going to raise the rents. Okay, great. If you're a landlord, then are you going to put any money into the building? It's right. going to be a rat hole.
1: Yeah.
2: I mean, yeah. Or what's happened before in New York City, you know, with when Mondami's doing, but they did that before. Guess what? Guess who became the landlord for everything? The city. You think they did a great job? How many, like I tell people, I lived in public housing. How many people say, man, when I grow up, I want to live in public housing?
1: No.
2: I sure as hell don't.
1: No. No,
2: you want to get out of it. I don't depend on the government.
1: Yeah, that's right. No, you're not looking for for more government handouts. You're looking to forge ahead on your own. Senator Scott, thank you. Please, with all the encouragement of the world in the world, we just want to tell you best of luck as you get out there and try and get some of your colleagues to join you in this noble mission to secure our elections and secure our borders. Thank you, sir. Appreciate you for being here with us as always.
2: Bye, Ben. Bye-bye.
1: There he is, Senator Rick Scott of Florida. We got a lot more to get to coming up on The Vince Show.
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5: Oh, yes. Hey, Jim, let me ask you a question. Is everybody in Texas wild about Talafrico? Is this Fox News poll in any way correct?
6: In my humble opinion, it is not.
5: All right, let me cite it and then get your analysis here. Fox News reports that James Talafrico has a current 3-point edge over Ken Paxton in the Senate race, 51-48. 51-48. Talafrico's advantage in the race grows to 6 points among both extremely motivated and extremely interested voters, 53 versus 47 in each group. Most independents and virtually all Democrats support Talafrico, while fewer Republicans are unified behind Paxton. Are you seeing that? Are Republicans in Texas in any way, like, kind of squeamish on Paxton? Like there's some Cornyn holdouts or something?
6: I think it's got to be Cornyn holdouts, because if that poll is to be true, and it may be at this point in time right now, but it'll change as we get closer to the election, because it always does. This happens every single cycle. With the Democrat is leading, they use it to raise funds, and Talarico's spending a lot of money right now. There's not a lot of Paxton money, not seeing a lot of ads. I'm not getting a lot of stuff in the mail, but Talarico's doing everything. So, and he's only got a 3-point lead in this Fox poll, which is traditionally wrong. They all traditionally undercount this, and it always winds up when the election comes, the Republican will win by double digits or close to it.
5: So, and also, it's like the NRSC is not spending money in Texas, I saw this week.
6: Right.
5: I don't know what's going on. I thought this was supposed to be the most expensive Senate race in American history or something. That was what we were being told. Where's the Republican establishment money flowing in for Ken Paxton? Is John Cornyn putting the kibosh on that?
6: I think they're getting it from other areas. I think Elon's putting some money into this race, too.
5: Yeah. So I'm looking at this. And first of all, I'm with you. I'm suspicious of this polling. I'm not saying that Fox rigged the poll or something. I'm just saying their methodology probably sucks. And they may jack this thing up because Talafrico, throughout all of this, the more you get to know the guy, the more you're like, holy crap, this guy should be nowhere near the Senate. And I don't just mean people who are really into the politics of all of this, like you and I are, just people who listen to his words. You get a second to listen to, like, for instance, here he is saying that prisons need to be abolished.
7: Poverty is violence. Pollution is violence. And yes, prison is violence. Dismantle this system of violence. Build something new, something better, something rooted in love. It's hard to imagine a world without prisons, but with...
5: There aren't enough hugs in prison, so we need to get rid of prison, says Talafrico. What else? What else does he support? He supports teachers who cross-dress. He's a big fan of cross-dressing teachers.
8: My question would be, are you for or against cross-dressing teachers in schools? I know that you said that you believe that there are 6 genders and Jesus is non-binary. And so in March, I had an ordeal at my kids' elementary school where it's very distracting. And so I wanted to know, will you be supporting those things? Because I don't think in elementary schools that is appropriate.
9: Yeah, I think if you enjoy cross-dressing, you should probably do that at home, not bring it to work.
0: But I also want to say that
5: what a compromise.
0: There are so many cynical politicians.
5: We should let them be freaks, but they should hide it a little better.
0: Who are using our LGBTQ community to grandstand, to score political points, to demonize and to weaponize.
5: Oh, he's scolding
0: and
5: her.
0: And we've got to be, we all together, all of us, whether we're part of that community or not, we got to attempt to unite people, to resist those efforts to divide
5: us. Listen to him wagging his finger at this Texas voter who doesn't want a bunch of freaks hovering over the children, a bunch of perverted weirdos. And he's like, you know what? We got to be careful. We got to be supportive of the LGBTQ community. Like, what are you talking about? So there's Talafrica. That guy's dominating in Texas? No, come on now. Of all states, please. Please.
9: No.
5: I don't think so. What else does he support that's insane? Oh, here he is. He supports taking money from you and giving it to people on the basis of their skin color. I'll spare you the clip. He's a big reparations guy, too. Because of his faith. He said the Christian thing to do is to steal from people who've done nothing wrong and giving it to people who weren't wronged. The Christian thing to do is that kind of deceit. That's Talafrica. More ahead on the Vince Show.
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3: America 250. Celebrating 250 years of the greatest nation on the planet. May 20th, 1927. It was raining that morning when 25-year-old Charles Lindbergh snapped on his helmet and climbed into a tiny one-seat plane at Roosevelt Field in Long Island, New York. The mission, try to do what no one else has been able to do. Fly nonstop from New York to Paris, France. Climbing into the Spirit of St. Louis, named for St. Louis businessmen who helped pay for it, he went in without a radio or parachute to cut down on weight. As it took off, loaded with fuel, it barely cleared the telephone wires at the end of the runway. For the next 33 and a half hours, Lindbergh bounced through rain, crossed frozen deserts of ice, which threatened to encrust the wings and drag him into the sea. Hour after hour, he battled fatigue. To stay awake, he held his eyelids open with his fingers. When the sun finally rose, he saw fishing boats off the coast of Ireland. As day began to turn to night again, he saw the lights of Paris and landed to an excited crowd. It may have been the most daring flight ever. Today, the Spirit of St. Louis hangs in the Smithsonian's Air and Space Museum. This has been America 250. Happy birthday, America.
1: Now, has the left hung any signs up that say that the plane is racist or anything? Charles Lindbergh's plane is a microaggression, trigger warning before you stare at it at the Air and Space Museum. Charles Lindbergh, you know, I thank you, Jim, for as always putting these together. But that's one feature of this that I haven't really appreciated until I heard you say it. Just the sheer number of hours that he had to stay awake for a solo flight. Just the amount of exhaustion that's going into that. And also your adrenaline must be running very high the whole time. So you're probably exhausted at unbelievable levels. It's a 33-hour attempt. You've got to stay awake. You're pinning your eyes open just to make it the first time you do that solo. Just an amazing achievement and great to look back on it. As he was born in 1902, died in 1974 at the age of 72 years old. And just an amazing American. An amazing American that we look back on in American history as we celebrate 250 years of this great nation. 33 hours. I can barely sit in a plane for a couple hours. He's flying it for 33 hours. And there's none of that newfangled, you know, autopilot tech, the stuff that can fly you for portions of it where you could, you maybe fall asleep. I don't know if the pilots will get mad at me for saying that, but I'm just pointing out that I think the tech is a lot better now than what Charles Lindbergh was flying. He had to be very attentive during that journey. And it paid off, man. It created another great moment in American history. Great first solo transatlantic flight, 1927. Very cool. Very, very cool. Now, in modern times, we've got Democrats to deal with. Talk about things that we need to conquer. We've got up in Maine. You seen this story, Jim? The new guy who replaced the guy with the Nazi tattoo as the Democrat nominee. His name is Troy Jackson. He was not voted on in Maine. They didn't. No voters selected this guy. The state party did. The state party just said he's the new guy, and he's a big Graham Plattner backer. This Troy Jackson, he loves Graham Plattner. Here he is actually recently on Ms. Now saying, "Oh, I love Graham Plattner. I think he's wonderful."
4: Yeah, there's no doubt Graham, did a great job as far as getting people going. Very articulate. Better than I am at that. But, you know, what I've been doing, all through this is trying to make sure that people understand that, you know, it's about the movement. It's about the issues. I mean, this is way bigger than any one person, bigger than Graham, certainly bigger than me. We have a chance right now because people are coming together like I've never seen before. And, you know, when I worked for Bernie in 2016,
1: that was the
4: most incredible campaign that, I've ever been around. This is way bigger. I mean, people are coming out like crazy because they are upset.
1: Love Graham. He built something great. That Nazi tattoo guy, he's just wonderful. And then, man, that Bernie, I love all these socialists. I'm right there in bed with them, says Troy Jackson. Remember, he was forced down the throats of the people of Maine. And the way that they describe it in Maine, the Democrats do, is that this was the voice of the people. This was grassroots democracy that led to Troy Jackson being shoved down their throats, which, of course, to which Democrats in Maine say, thank you, sir. May I have another? Here is the vice chairman of the party, Imka Schlesinger.
0: And because of the work of these...
1: Vice chairwoman, excuse me. I didn't have the voice in front of me. Vice chairwoman.
0: Because of the work of these 16 county chairs, over 17,000 Mainers were able to cast a ballot to elect the delegates that are standing here before us today. And that is grassroots democracy in action, and it would not have happened without them.
1: There's nothing grassroots or democratic about it. They just forced this guy on the people of Maine.
5: Thank you, sir. May I have another?
1: Yeah, they're not big on consent there in Maine. So with those Democrats specifically. So who is this guy, Troy Jackson? Well, we just found out a little bit more about him. Steve Robinson, a great reporter up in Maine with the Maine Wire, award-winning, in fact, like this guy. Headline, Kissing Cousins, Maine Senate candidate fathered two kids with his cousin. I'm sorry. Come again? Well, I'm sorry, what was that? Maine Senate candidate fathered two children with his cousin. The tiny St. John River Valley town of Allegash, population 240, has long been the butt of Maine jokes about its handful of last names and family trees that don't so much branch as tangle. Now Democrat U.S. Senate candidate Troy Dale Jackson, 58, and on his fifth pacemaker, holy cow, his ticker's not working, finds his own ancestry under the same microscope that eventually ran his predecessor, oyster hobbyist Graham Platner. I like they call him an oyster hobbyist. That's funny. Out of American politics and into hiding. Jackson, a 26-year politician and lobbyist, has made a career of bragging that he's a fifth-generation logger. But you don't have to go far back the generational line to find where it crosses paths with the ancestors of his significant other, Lana Pelletier. Or Lana. Is it Lana? We'll go with Lana. Allegash tipsters and genealogical records confirm that Jackson's longtime significant other, Lana, his high school sweetheart and the mother of his two adult sons, is in fact his second cousin. Jackson and Pelletier share the same great grandparents, Thomas Pelletier and Edith Thibodeau. Thomas and Edith's daughter, Albertine, was Troy's grandmother. Their son, Louis Sr., was Lana's grandfather. That makes Troy and Lana second cousins on the Pelletier line. The pair has been together for Jackson's entire political career, stretching from his early days as a listen to this evolution, because in the 1990s, Troy Jackson sounded like a different person. He was a pro-gun, pro-life, conservative, working-class rabble-rouser in the 1990s, but he's since become a pro-gun control, pro-late-term abortion socialist, state Senate president. Well, that's quite the turn. Turns out he didn't believe in anything to begin with. If you were pro-gun and pro-life originally, and now you're pro-disarm the population, pro-kill the babies, yeah, I don't think he had any sort of moorings whatsoever. He had babies with his second cousin. Pelletier has eschewed the spotlight, slugging along at various state jobs, while Jackson has pursued his political ambitions and lucrative side hustles as the political enforcer for Maine's dwindling labor movement. Now, his sudden elevation as the Democrat nominee to challenge Republican Senator Susan Collins has brought renewed focus to both candidates, with left-wing muckrakers circulating conspiracy theories about Senator Collins' love life and the retirement investments of her husband. But the more curious significant other story in the Senate race might just be the Aroostook romance that could have taken root at an Allegash family reunion. Jackson has at various points referred to Pelletier as his wife in official bios and statements. Locals in the historically Catholic village of Allegash, however, are quick to set the record straight with the dry precision of people who have known both families, or just the one family, depending on your perspective. for generations. The couple is not and has never been legally married. They simply live together, raise kids together, and appear together on the occasional mortgage and lawsuit paperwork. In a place where everyone knows everyone's business, the lack of a marriage certificate is less a scandal than local trivia. They are second cousins, not first, as Steve points out. Some believe that's a critical distinction, given that the health risks for children are lower the more distant the cousin is, apparently. But that's one of the big developments here. In fact, actually, Steve Robinson goes through American history. It wasn't until really the late 1800s, in many cases, that science really caught on to the problems with cousin relationships. But prior to that, certainly in American history, there were definitely some very interestingly close relationships. Did you know this? John Adams, the second president of the United States. Now, as I read through these, I'm not making a case for the commie from Maine, but it is interesting history. It's America 250, Jim. We should do a whole vignette on this. John Adams, the second president, married Abigail Smith, his third cousin. Did you know? These are all trivia things. Ready? This is going to help you on trivia night. Thomas Jefferson married Martha Wales Skelton, also his third cousin. Martin Van Buren wed Hannah Hose, his first cousin once removed. And Franklin Delano Roosevelt married a woman named Eleanor Roosevelt. Her last name was her maiden name. Roosevelt, his fifth cousin once removed, a degree of relatedness so remote that geneticists do treat it as essentially unrelated, yet still close enough that the Roosevelt name stayed comfortably in the family. John Adams, his grandson, John Adams II, married his first cousin, Mary Catherine Helen, in a White House ceremony. His first cousin, holy crap, at the White House. Oh, Jim, what is going on? Alabama Governor Bibb Graves married his first cousin, Dixie Bibb. Even modern figures have gotten in on the act. This is, I didn't know this. Former New York City Mayor Rudy Giuliani's first marriage was to Regina Peruggi, his second cousin once removed. How about that for a detail? Anyway, that's what's going on in Maine right now, though. That's the update on this. We know a lot more about the science of this, and we know to stay away from it. You know, there are countries, certainly, where this happens quite a bit, and it doesn't have a positive effect on the net IQ of the country. It, in fact, creates a lot more craziness, which you'd like to avoid as a population. I just want to avoid this guy for all sorts of reasons. This is a biographical detail that, once again, reminds us that he doesn't have the judgment to join the United States Senate. He's in a relationship with his second cousin, and he's a communist, which... somehow in this story,
6: that's the most important one.
1: Is the most important element. Yes, that's the single most demented feature of this story. He's a commie. Let's keep him away from the Senate. Maine. This is not an endorsement. Don't mistake this. We just need to keep Susan Collins in the United States Senate, given the options. Much more ahead on The Vince Show.
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5: Oh, yes. These guys are whack jobs, these Democrats. They really are. We got to keep them away. I don't believe that poll about Talafrico. I think that one's wrong. But you know what, though? It is kind of nice. Sometimes it's nice, Jim, to have a poll that shows things being nail-bitingly close.

0: Chaos, agents of chaos. You know, we heard the president talking today about the chaos that he just saw, just like the rest of us in Spain, saying that this can't stand. And he even detected immediately that there's a midterm message in here. He said, guys, I'm thinking about this as a midterm message. I noticed it and I thought immediately, we've got to run on this. We've got to tell people, you want security, you want borders, you want the country to be functioning?
1: You know, I saw Spain yesterday, and I watched the catastrophe that took place. It looks like an invasion of a country by hundreds of thousands of people. And that same thing's going to happen to us if the Republicans don't get elected, except worse, much bigger, much easier to get into, despite the fact that we have built thousands of miles of wall, which I said we were going to do. But we didn't have that, forget it. But we have the safest border in the world. If we're not in office, our country will be invaded at levels that made Spain look small time. And when I watched it, I said, boy, I said, I'm going to say it because I knew you were going to be at Camp David. And I said, that's going to be a talking point.
0: Yep.
1: For the midterms.
0: Yep.
1: Because when you look at what happened to Spain, they don't know what to do. And it's happening again today. They're coming in by the tens of thousands. They're just invading the country. And what that is weak law, bad management, but very liberal law. They passed a couple of laws, and people read. You know, people are smart. They read from other countries, and they swam that 3-mile swim, or however they got in, but nobody's seen anything like it. That will look good compared to what's going to happen to the United States.
0: Yep.
1: The biggest thing, the worst thing that Biden did is allowing 25 million people into our country.
0: Yeah, your parents would have to be cousins for you to elect these kinds of freaks to run the operation here in the United States of America, you know? That's the only way that would happen. You got to keep them far away from power. You can't let the images that we're seeing in Spain come back to the United States of America. You can't let that happen. You got to stop that from happening, and we'll fight like crazy to keep that from happening. This coming week, I should tell you, a little programming note for you. The Colin Hayes family is going to take a vacation, and you're going to have a fine suite of guest hosts who are going to join you to carry this banner on, to fight for this country, to fight, yes, for the Save America Act, election integrity. Don't you worry. I'm leaving you in good hands. Producer Jim's going to make sure it all goes so smoothly. He's very good at this. You'll hear from him next week. We've got all sorts of great fill-ins on the podcast as well. Check that out sometime, rumble.com/Vince. And when I get back, I will report to you on everything I've discovered. As always, can't wait to talk to you again on The Vince Show.

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0: disaster declaration. A child forcing the cancellation of a jetliner flight. ABC's Chuck Sievertson explains what happened.
1: A Porter Airlines flight in British Columbia was canceled last week after a young child refused to sit down and buckle up. The airline says the parent and crew repeatedly tried to secure the kid, but it was no use. The plane returned to the terminal at Victoria International Airport. Removing the parent and child and their luggage delayed the Toronto-bound flight past the airport's runway closure. All remaining passengers had to get off. They were rebooked.
0: A Little League team from New York State thinks it might have cracked the code to success, starting by what's in many kids' pockets.
2: A Little League baseball team says its winning game plan is not based on hits and runs, but rather no cell phones. The kids from Port Washington, New York, tell the New York Post it's all about focus, which is why they turn their phones off 5 hours before games. And it's working. They're two wins away from the Little League World Series.
0: ABC's Hannah Batah. I'm Sherry Preston, ABC News.
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8: Last hour, and that rain's going to be popping off again here throughout the day. It's a day that we remain under an extreme heat warning from the National Weather Service, as we're looking at a high today, an actual temperature of about 95 degrees, but you factor in the humidity, and we have feels like temperatures today in the triple digits. Let's get the program underway by heading now to the KFRU newsroom. With a look at KFRU News, I'm David Gaines. Local leaders and MoDOT officials will be celebrating the new St. Charles Road Bridge over I-70 with a ribbon cutting later today. The reconstructed bridge is wider to accommodate three lanes in each direction on I-70, taller to allow more clearance for taller vehicles, and upgraded with pedestrian crossings on either side of the bridge. The former bridge was built back in 1957 and was closed in April to be demolished. Today's event is scheduled at 10:30 and is taking place on the nearly complete St. Charles Road Bridge, which is expected to fully open Friday. Among the officials speaking at today's ribbon-cutting event, Boone County Presiding Commissioner Kip Kendrick and Nicole Sommer, the Improve I-70 Columbia to Kingdom City Project Director. Police arrested a man after an alleged shots fired incident early Sunday morning near Columbia's 9th and Walnut Streets. 20-year-old Tavon Williams Patrick was arrested early Sunday morning after he had been observed holding a gun and attempting to place it on a sidewalk. As he tried to leave the scene on foot, officers arrested him on charges of fourth-degree assault, armed criminal action, unlawful use of a weapon, and unlawful discharge of a firearm. There were no known injuries or property damage from the incident. Williams Patrick was previously charged with second-degree murder in connection to the 2022 homicide of a Battle High School student. A Hartsburg man was killed and two other people injured Saturday afternoon in a multiple vehicle crash on Highway 63 in Osage County. It happened that afternoon at around 1:50 p.m. near the intersection with County Road 512. A northbound vehicle crossed the center line and struck a southbound motorcycle head-on. The motorcycle's 61-year-old driver and 50-year-old passenger, both from Hartsburg, were ejected after the motorcycle traveled off the right side of the road and overturned. The driver of the motorcycle was pronounced dead at the scene. The passenger suffered serious injuries and is being treated at University Hospital. Debris from that collision then struck a second southbound motorcycle and caused it to overturn in the roadway. That driver, a 64-year-old from Jefferson City, suffered moderate injuries. The incident was Troop S' fourth traffic fatality in August and its 40th of the year. News now from Missouri Net.
9: Missouri Net News, I'm Matt Pilger. Severe thunderstorms brought damaging winds and large hail to southwest Missouri on Friday, causing heavy damage in Lawrence and Greene counties. According to News Nation, in Lawrence County, west of Springfield, a mobile home lost its roof and at least five barns were destroyed. At the height of the power outages caused by the storm, roughly 2,700 customers across the region lost power. As voters turn their attention to the midterm elections, Missouri Democrats hope to capitalize on last week's decisive defeats of ballot amendments 4 and 5. Ashley Ani is the Democratic leader in the Missouri House.
10: Missouri Republicans are responsible for putting both Amendments 4 and Amendment 5 on our ballot. And it was pretty clear that there's a mandate from voters across the state that neither of those ideas will fly in Missouri.
9: The Democrats have created a website to track legislators who pushed for Amendments 4 and 5. A housing bill sponsored by Missouri Congressman Emanuel Cleaver is now law. Cleaver says the legislation is intended to increase the supply of affordable housing. He says one focus of the bill is making manufactured housing more affordable by removing barriers that add costs and limit where those homes can be built.
11: We're making it easier for developers to come into rural areas to do that because we're allowing them to have loans from USDA or from HUD, for that matter, and we're extending the period of time that a developer would be paying back that loan.
9: Cleaver says the law also includes changes to federal affordable housing programs and incentives aimed at increasing housing construction in communities across the country. Cleaver is scheduled to host a housing summit in Kansas City on Friday to discuss how the new law could be implemented. This is Missouri Net.
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13: Temperatures are starting out this morning in the upper 70s and lower 80s. We do have a few passing showers early this morning. However, we will become a bit drier through the rest of this afternoon, still remaining with a mix of sun and clouds today. High temperatures this afternoon in the middle 90s with heat index temperatures in the triple digits. And we do have a heat warning through midweek. With your KOMU 8 First Alert forecast, I'm meteorologist Kesley Cabellis on News Talk 98.9 FM and 1400 AM KFRU.
8: 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I'm David Gaines.

0: Monday morning. That's much easier for me to say into a microphone than actually feel like I'm practicing on this Monday. It is the 10th day of August. Starting off the show, we've had some serious downpours here over the last hour as thunderstorms have worked their way through the vicinity on this early Monday morning, and we do have an ongoing chance of showers and storms today. That's mainly during the morning, and then we're looking at a day that eventually turns mostly sunny, very hot on this Monday. In fact, the National Weather Service issuing an extreme heat warning, and that is going to be the case until 8 p.m. on Wednesday evening. So we're going to stay under this extreme heat warning for the next few days as we're looking at a high today of about 95 degrees and heat index values getting into the triple digits when you factor in the humidity on top of that. A winds today from the south at around 7 miles per hour. More of the same on Tuesday, sunny tomorrow, a high again right around 96 degrees. And feels like temperatures, again, potentially in the triple digits, maybe as hot as 107. Whew. Southwest winds tomorrow at 7 miles per hour. Then a mostly sunny day and hot for Wednesday as well, with a high near 96 degrees. Southwest winds at 7 miles per hour. We see a return of rain chances starting with Thursday's forecast. That's mainly during the evening, and another mostly sunny day with highs in the low 90s. And then on Friday, still hot, but will be in the upper 80s, partly sunny and a high right around 88, 89 degrees, with rain chances continuing on Friday and really spilling over into the weekend as well. So we've got some dry time here in the first half of this week. And then by Wednesday evening and Thursday through the weekend, those rain chances really return here in full force. Right now, out at Columbia Regional Airport, 77 degrees at top of the hour. And we're at 77 degrees currently here in town at Sanborn Field on the MU campus. A Columbia man taken into custody yesterday after he used a stolen fire extinguisher that he took out of a local business to break into another. So apparently police responded to a reported burglary. This happened midday yesterday, Sunday, downtown in the 1200 block of 7th Street. They identified the suspect. He is 38-year-old Joshua Allen Patrick of Columbia. He apparently stole a fire extinguisher from a nearby business and then used it to break the glass on the front door of another business in order to get inside. And, of course, guess what? He did get inside, and while he was in there, police showed up, and they arrested the man, took him into custody on suspicion of second-degree burglary and stealing. I don't know how much suspicion that is. It's pretty much they watched it there. No injuries reported in connection with all of this, although the front door clearly was damaged, and it's a case that's currently still being investigated. So the police department are continuing to follow up on all angles when it comes to that particular story. Don't know what he was upset over. Don't know if he was a former employee trying to get in there, or don't know if he didn't receive the business that he had hoped to. And so he was, who knows? I don't know what would get into somebody's mind that says to them, hey, break in the front door on a midday of Sunday and go on in there. But that's what this gentleman did. Again, 38-year-old Joshua Allen Patrick, who's now being held on multiple counts as a result. So one of the things that happened over the weekend, your like kind of national news headlines, that was pretty crazy when NORAD's F-16 fighter jets had to intercept multiple general aviation aircraft over Trump golf, his golf club, basically. They did this Sunday. It was violating temporary flight restrictions in doing so. And the Air Force Northern clarified that two aircraft were involved in the incident. The general aviation aircraft safely escorted out of the restricted area by NORAD aircraft. And then temporary flight restrictions were in place over the Bedminster area where Trump was expected to spend time at his golf club. So further details on that little flyover and its intention there. We'll have more on that from ABC News here a little bit later on in the morning. Do you know how much we all spend? We kind of really leading into the summer, we're looking forward to it. We're dreaming about summer. And now that it's hot out, we're all, you know, basically holed up with AC, Craig. So a new poll asked, compared with your usual habits, have you been spending more or less time outdoors this summer? So this is very up to date. This is this year's results. And more than 7,000 Americans weighed in. And 18% said they've been outside more than usual. You know, I don't know. I feel like it's kind of usual. I kind of feel like it's more of the same type of summer for myself, though I've done a lot outside. 29% said less than usual this year. And then here I am, 48% said it's been about the usual. So there you go. The regions where people were more likely to be outside more are, what do you know, here in the Midwest and in the Western U.S. And then that kind of leads us to a separate story, a study rather, that set out to rank the best U.S. cities for outdoor socializing. And when you look at the results there, the Western U.S. actually did better on that than the Midwest. So they analyzed stuff like public patios per capita and rooftop bars and beer gardens. I feel like we should fare pretty good in that. Breweries and residents interested in outdoor social life, where they interviewed people about how, when, and why they gather outside. So the 10 cities for outdoor socializing here, I will just tell you, it's MaxwellSocial.com who has the full ranking. And you can go to that website to see the complete list. And I guess I should, because I do not see any Missouri cities in the top 10 here. Number one on the list is Long Beach, California, followed by Oakland, Atlanta, Georgia at number three, Denver coming in at number four, and Washington, D.C. at five. Okay. Baltimore, Portland, Miami, Milwaukee, and then my family there in Mesa, Arizona, waving at us as they come in at number 10. You know what? I'll say this about Mesa. They have the most rooftop bars in the country. That doesn't surprise me either. They're right there just a little bit over Detroit when it comes to that ranking. But that is a fantastic city to, you know, hang out and socialize in. I will agree with that. I'm trying to find something here, a rank from Missouri on this list, and they really just mainly have the top 10 here. As I'm scouring here for it, I can't tell you what else in terms of Missouri cities rank. I can tell you this, that the flip side of the top 10 cities for outdoor socializing, the bottom cities, and Phoenix did not fare well. And that's weird when Mesa does, but Phoenix doesn't. And then Phoenix was followed by L.A. and Houston. So curious results. Again, you'll find that at MaxwellSocial.com on this Monday morning. It's now 6:20. Let's take our first break of the program. On the other side, we'll find out what happened over the weekend in the world of sports. Missouri Net will have that for us here in a few minutes. 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
1: Missouri Net Sports, I'm Bill Pollack. The Chiefs had Sunday off. Saturday it was hot, humid, and chippy. A couple of fights broke out during the infamous Andy Reid long drive drill. Patrick Mahomes says that can happen after six straight days in pads.
2: I think that's what's been great about this campus. It's super competitive on both sides, and so a little scuffles here and there, but nothing crazy. And as long as we keep it like that and keep competing, that's where you get the best football team you can get.
1: The Cardinals rallied in the eighth to beat the Rockies 7-4. The game was tied at 4. J.J. Weatherholt delivered a two-run double to put St. Louis ahead. Ivan Herrera followed with an RBI single for his fourth hit of the game. J.J. talks about staying in the moment.
3: You get those situations, you can really get amped up and just try to be the hero. So in that situation, just tried to stay calm. And we always talk about just letting the pitcher make the mistake, you know, and just putting a good swing on it.
1: Cardinals host the Phillies tonight, and the Royals lost to the Cubs 10-2. Royals in L.A. to face the Dodgers. Bill Pollack, Missouri Net.

0: August 10th. Had a couple stories over the newscast here involving motorcycles. Another one to get around to this morning. Not a good weekend for riders. And I don't know about you. If you were out and about over the weekend, I did a lot of driving up north, and then I had to go east there to Warrington for Sunday afternoon as well. And driving in town, driving around town, driving outside of town, I came across quite a lot of deer getting out on the roadway, and it was just one of those kinds of weekends. I don't know. It felt like they were following me, but I saw them at multiple locations over the weekend. And here's a story from the week that kind of combines both of those things. A man out of Mexico, Missouri, is recuperating but does have serious injuries as a result of hitting a deer on his motorcycle. It happened over the weekend on Saturday afternoon in the 2 o'clock hour. The man was driving northbound along Route C, and the deer ran into the roadway, which is what I'm speaking to here. And, you know, you only have so much time to react to that. And the driver was 63 years old and hit the deer and ended up being ejected off of his bike as a result. Excuse me. It happened just less than a mile south of Audrain County Road 132. So his bike went off the right side of the road, came to a stop there in the southbound lane, and he just sustained serious injuries as a result. As of this morning, Troop F did not have the name of the individual in that particular incident, but the good thing is that he is being treated for those injuries. Right now, the temperature in town here in Columbia has climbed to 80 degrees. It's a Monday that we remain under an extreme heat warning under the National Weather Service. We're on our way to a high this afternoon under ultimately mostly sunny skies of about 95 degrees. And then you factor in the humidity, and we will have feels like temperatures this afternoon in the triple digits. This morning's top headlines, we'll get those from both ABC News and Missouri Net, and we'll have those for you on the other side of this.
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8: With a look at KFRU News, I'm David Gaines. In the age of loose regulations and hyper-realistic AI-generated images, the advice from political experts this election year is clear. Let the voter beware. Here's ABC's Jim Ryan.
9: In one, Republican Ken Paxton is seen driving a convertible with two mistresses as passengers. In another ad, his Democratic opponent, James Tallarico, is depicted in a dress singing about transgender rights.
10: Boys in white dresses with blue satin sashes.
9: Texas is one of 29 states with laws against AI-generated political ads, but here the ban applies only within 30 days of an election. Jim Ryan, ABC News in Dallas-Fort Worth.
8: A child forced cancellation of a jetliner flight.
11: A Porter Airlines flight in British Columbia was canceled last week after a young child refused to sit down and buckle up. The airline says the parent and crew repeatedly tried to secure the kid, but it was no use. The plane returned to the terminal at Victoria International Airport. Removing the parent and child and their luggage delayed the Toronto-bound flight past the airport's runway closure. All remaining passengers had to get off. They were rebooked.
8: While most kids not ready yet to head back to the classroom, kids in Los Angeles figuring out a way to make the transition from summer to school year a little more appetizing, improving on what's on the lunch menu. ABC's Denise Dedore.
12: Being able to replicate food that looks this good and is delicious and nutritious for tens of thousands of students every single day is a challenge. 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
8: A Capitol Hill family feud could impact the balance of power in the House. As there are concerns, accusations levied against an Ohio congressman could cost the GOP their narrow majority. ABC's Stephen Portnoy.
14: Sources say Ohio Republican Max Miller is determined to fight on, despite allegations he denies of abuse leveled against him by his ex-wife and two other women. Up against a Monday deadline to take his name off the ballot, the Cleveland area congressman shrugs off a growing number of calls to drop out.
15: There's no chance that I'm removing.
14: Calls led by Ohio Senator Bernie Moreno, the father of Miller's ex-wife. Sources say President Trump called Miller last week, concerned his continued candidacy could put a safe Republican seat in play.
8: Tens of thousands of people in Puerto Rico lining up for water as a rationing program is implemented in its U.S. territory. The island has been in a severe drought now for months. Here's ABC's Andrew Denberg.
16: San Juan, the capital of Puerto Rico, and other major municipalities implementing 48-hour water restrictions for hundreds of thousands of residents, tankers being used by the government to deliver much-needed water throughout the territory. Puerto Rico has a finite supply of drinkable groundwater, and the manufacturing industry has put additional pressure on the already strained resource. In the southern town of Salinas, experts warning that wells are drying up and the south aquifer is being depleted. Andrew Dimbert, ABC News.
8: Our favorite web slinger dominating the box office again over the weekend.
17: Sometimes Spider-Man has to do the hard thing, even if it breaks Peter Parker's heart.
11: Spider-Man Brand New Day continued its blistering pace in theaters, collecting over $144 million domestically over its second weekend. Since studio estimates Sunday, it's earned $1.67 billion worldwide in just 10 days.
18: Help me go home.
11: Christopher Nolan's The Odyssey also crossed $1 billion, adding $31 million domestically this weekend. The premiere of comedies One Night Only at $5.7 million was third, and Super Troopers 3, $4 million was fourth.
8: Your top headlines this morning from MissouriNet.
19: MissouriNet News, I'm Matt Pilger. Severe thunderstorms brought damaging winds and large hail to southwest Missouri on Friday, causing heavy damage in Lawrence and Greene counties. According to News Nation, in Lawrence County, west of Springfield, a mobile home lost its roof and at least five barns were destroyed. At the height of the power outages caused by the storm, roughly 2,700 customers across the region lost power. As voters turn their attention to the midterm elections, Missouri Democrats hope to capitalize on last week's decisive defeats of ballot amendments 4 and 5. Ashley Ani is the Democratic leader in the Missouri House.
1: Missouri Republicans are responsible for putting both Amendments 4 and Amendment 5 on our ballot. And it was pretty clear that there's a mandate from voters across the state that neither of those ideas will fly in Missouri.
19: The Democrats have created a website to track legislators who pushed for Amendments 4 and 5. A housing bill sponsored by Missouri Congressman Emanuel Cleaver is now law. Cleaver says the legislation is intended to increase the supply of affordable housing. He says one focus of the bill is making manufactured housing more affordable by removing barriers that add costs and limit where those homes can be built.
2: We're making it easier for developers to come into rural areas to do that because we're allowing them to have loans from USDA or from HUD, for that matter, and we're extending the period of time that a developer would be paying back that loan.
19: Cleaver says the law also includes changes to federal affordable housing programs and incentives aimed at increasing housing construction in communities across the country. Cleaver is scheduled to host a housing summit in Kansas City on Friday to discuss how the new law could be implemented. This is Missouri Net.
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2: 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It is a Columbia morning with David Gaines and your time check on this wet Monday morning. Now at 6:41, time to take our first look at those stock futures, as the futures tied to the S&P 500, edging up by 0.1% amid growing doubts that the U.S. and Iran will come to a lasting resolution to the conflict in the near term anyway. That's also impacting the Dow Jones Industrial Average futures this morning. They've added 0.2%. However, 71 points fallen for the Dow Jones there. And 0.1% is the decline for that. So NASDAQ 100 adding the 0.2%, the Dow Jones declining by 0.1, and the S&P edging up higher this morning as well. Let's take a look now at ABC's Wall Street Now.
3: From ABC News Wall Street Now, stock futures were mixed overnight as investors await details on a possible deal to reopen the Strait of Hormuz. On Friday, the major averages posted gains after monthly unemployment numbers suggested the Fed will hold interest rates steady. The same uncertainty over the direction of the U.S.-Iran conflict has again pushed crude oil prices higher. Consumer gasoline prices, though, have fallen back 8 cents in the past week to a national average just above $4 a gallon. An attempt at a comeback failed in 2013, but the owners of MySpace are hinting at a possible relaunch of the once mighty social media platform. Founded in 2003, MySpace eventually boasted 115 million visitors per month before it was overtaken by Facebook. And Krispy Kreme can't wait for the calendar to say that fall has arrived. Its autumn lineup of donuts will be available tomorrow. It includes a pair of new flavors, maple cheesecake and cafe mocha. Jim Ryan, ABC News.
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0: Here are your political insights from ABC News. The Senate stayed late to confirm Todd Blanche as Attorney General, but after that early Saturday vote, senators running for re-election hit the campaign trail. Senator Darlene Graham of South Carolina wants election to a full term in the Senate after the death of her brother, Senator Lindsey Graham.
1: And yes, I have President Trump's endorsement, but I know I have to earn your votes.
0: Democrats are trying to show unity after the contentious Michigan Senate primary. A key progressive, Alexandria Ocasio-Cortez of New York, told ABC's This Week.
2: We are in a time of renewal for the Democratic Party, and it's tremendously exciting for all of us, for the big tent of the Democratic Party.
0: She also said she has not ruled out running for president in 2028. Republican Congressman Max Miller of Ohio is staying in his House race despite calls to drop out amid allegations he abused his ex-wife and their daughter, which he denies. Brian Clark, ABC News.
3: Ivermectin and benzimidazole-class drugs are FDA-approved for the treatment of parasitic worm infections in both humans and animals. In humans, the drugs are approved for river blindness, intestinal parasites, head lice, and some skin conditions. But new research published in JAMA Network Open finds same-day prescriptions for the drugs nearly doubled after their combination was promoted on a popular podcast as a cancer treatment. The podcast episode, viewed by over 60 million people, specifically promoted an animal deworming drug not FDA approved for human use. Unproven health claims may be particularly dangerous for vulnerable cancer patients who may be searching for alternative treatments. While the National Cancer Institute has announced plans to study ivermectin in cancer care, current clinical evidence does not support its use, and the ivermectin-benzimidazole combination for cancer remains entirely unproven. With this Medical Minute, I'm Alex Stone.
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5: Missouri Net Sports, I'm Bill Pollack. The Chiefs had Sunday off. Saturday, it was hot, humid, and chippy. A couple of fights broke out during the infamous Andy Reid long drive drill. Patrick Mahomes says that can happen after six straight days in pads.
6: I think that's what's been great about this campus. It's super competitive on both sides, and so there are little scuffles here and there, but nothing crazy. And as long as we keep it like that and keep competing, that's where you get the best football team you can get.
5: The Cardinals rallied in the eighth to beat the Rockies 7-4. The game was tied at four. J.J. Weatherholt delivered a two-run double to put St. Louis ahead. Ivan Herrera followed with an RBI single for his fourth hit of the game. J.J. talks about staying in the moment.
7: You get those situations, you can really get amped up and just try to be the hero. So in that situation, just tried to stay calm. And we always talk about just letting the pitcher make the mistake, you know, and just putting a good swing on it.
5: Cardinals host the Phillies tonight, and the Royals lost to the Cubs 10-2. Royals in L.A. to face the Dodgers. Bill Pollack, Missouri Net.

0: on this Monday morning, the 10th day of August. Let's go ahead and take an updated look at that First Alert weather forecast we have for you on this Monday, courtesy of our media partners from KOMU8. And it is a day that we remain under that extreme heat warning, and not just today. That is going to be in the case through the end of Wednesday. It concludes Wednesday evening at 8 p.m. It was issued by the National Weather Service here over the weekend and is continuing on this Monday. And there's a reason for that. Today, another mostly sunny and hot day, a high today right around 95 degrees. And you factor in the humidity, our heat index values, feels like temperatures on this Monday well into the triple digits, could get up to feeling like 105 degrees today, everybody. There's also the ongoing chance here of showers and thunderstorms through the morning, and that remains the case. We had a heck of a downpour here in the 5 a.m. hour. That may have woken up some of you this morning, or if you were already up and going about, that was heck of a show that put on there. I thought, boy, felt like I was leaving on Friday in torrential downpours and then having to drive in one this morning on the way to work. I'm like, boy, some things never change. And so we've already had a good amount of rain, or at least a good surge of rain here a little bit earlier this morning, and those rain opportunities continuing here throughout the morning hours until about the end of the 9 o'clock hour. At that point, the storms will make their way out of here, and then we're left with what's going to be a mostly sunny and hot Monday. We'll take cloudy skies into the evening and then cool down overnight into the mid 70s. That leads into another very hot Tuesday under sunny skies, a high tomorrow near 96. Heat index values once again in the triple digits and southwest winds at 10 miles per hour. And again, the final day of this extreme heat warning that we're under is Wednesday, a mostly sunny day, a high near 96 degrees, southwest winds at 7 miles per hour. Then taking a look at Thursday and through the into the weekend, Thursday through the weekend here. Thursday is really the first day that we start to see rain chances start to pick back up from this morning. Our next best chance of rain seems to be Thursday, and that only increases as we get more into the evening on Thursday. Otherwise, another sunny and hot day with highs in the low 90s. Rain chances stick around for Friday, and a partly sunny day otherwise with a high in the upper 80s. And then our weekend forecast, rain chances on both Saturday and Sunday, although it's slight. Otherwise, mostly sunny for both days, and both days in the upper 80s to low 90s. Right now at Columbia Regional Airport, 77 degrees, and we're at 78 degrees currently here in town at Sanborn Field on the MU campus. ABC News will have your top entertainment stories lined up here for you. On the other side of the break, we'll grab those from the weekend. And then the major news headlines happening on this Monday, that's coming up here at top of the hour at 7 o'clock. 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
1: What is happening to me?
2: Spider-Man still dominating box offices around the world 2 weeks after its release. It's now the 12th highest grossing movie ever worldwide, with $1.67 billion in ticket sales.
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2: Meanwhile, The Odyssey became director Christopher Nolan's highest-grossing movie ever with $1.1 billion.
4: How is anyone supposed to find something real on a night like tonight?
2: Hitting theaters over the weekend, one night only. The romantic comedy starring Callum Turner and Monica Barbaro debuted to $5.7 million at the box office. And Barbie is honoring Whitney Houston with a signature collector doll. The doll comes with the iconic singer's dress from the I Wanna Dance With Somebody music video and a mic stand. Mike Dubusky, ABC News.
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6: My name is David Goss, and I'm joined by my co-host, Megan Klinenberg.
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0: and inspection.
1: ABC's Morgan Norwood. Lake Mead, the largest reservoir in the United States, is at its lowest water level ever. It was filled at least 90 years ago and is held back by the Hoover Dam. It's water relied upon by some 40 million people in several states along the Colorado River Basin. Years of overuse and rising temperatures have been devastating for Lake Mead and nearby Lake Powell, the nation's second largest reservoir. Heat wave roiling Europe this summer, toppling all records for the months of June and July. Sherry Preston, ABC News.
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7: Artistic director with the theater here in about 15 minutes from now, and get details about that very production. Those shows starting coming up here on the evening of the 14th. So stick around for that visit. In the meantime, let's get you the top headlines on this Monday morning, and we do that by heading now to the KFRU newsroom. With a look at KFRU News, I'm David Gaines. Local leaders and MoDOT officials will be celebrating the new St. Charles Road Bridge over I-70 with a ribbon cutting later today. The reconstructed bridge is wider to accommodate three lanes in each direction on I-70, taller to allow more clearance for taller vehicles, and upgraded with pedestrian crossings on either side of the bridge. The former bridge was built back in 1957 and was closed in April to be demolished. Today's event is scheduled at 10:30 and is taking place on the nearly complete St. Charles Road Bridge, which is expected to fully open Friday. Among the officials speaking at today's ribbon-cutting event, Boone County Presiding Commissioner Kip Kendrick and Nicole Sommer, the Improve I-70 Columbia to Kingdom City Project Director. Police arrested a man after an alleged shots fired incident early Sunday morning near Columbia's 9th and Walnut Streets. 20-year-old Tavon Williams Patrick was arrested early Sunday morning after he had been observed holding a gun and attempting to place it on a sidewalk. As he tried to leave the scene on foot, officers arrested him on charges of fourth-degree assault, armed criminal action, unlawful use of a weapon, and unlawful discharge of a firearm. There were no known injuries or property damage from the incident. Williams Patrick was previously charged with second-degree murder in connection to the 2022 homicide of a Battle High School student. A Hartsburg man was killed and two other people injured Saturday afternoon in a multiple vehicle crash on Highway 63 in Osage County. It happened that afternoon at around 1:50 p.m. near the intersection with County Road 512. A northbound vehicle crossed the center line and struck a southbound motorcycle head-on. The motorcycle's 61-year-old driver and 50-year-old passenger, both from Hartsburg, were ejected after the motorcycle traveled off the right side of the road and overturned. The driver of the motorcycle was pronounced dead at the scene. The passenger suffered serious injuries and is being treated at University Hospital. Debris from that collision then struck a second southbound motorcycle and caused it to overturn in the roadway. That driver, a 64-year-old from Jefferson City, suffered moderate injuries. The incident was Troop S' fourth traffic fatality in August and its 40th of the year. News now from Missouri Net.
0: MissouriNet News, I'm Matt Pilger. Severe thunderstorms brought damaging winds and large hail to southwest Missouri on Friday, causing heavy damage in Lawrence and Greene counties. According to News Nation, in Lawrence County, west of Springfield, a mobile home lost its roof and at least five barns were destroyed. At the height of the power outages caused by the storm, roughly 2,700 customers across the region lost power. As voters turn their attention to the midterm elections, Missouri Democrats hope to capitalize on last week's decisive defeats of ballot amendments 4 and 5. Ashley Onney is the Democratic leader in the Missouri House.
8: Missouri Republicans are responsible for putting both Amendments 4 and Amendment 5 on our ballot. And it was pretty clear that there's a mandate from voters across the state that neither of those ideas will fly in Missouri.
0: The Democrats have created a website to track legislators who pushed for Amendments 4 and 5. A housing bill sponsored by Missouri Congressman Emanuel Cleaver is now law. Cleaver says the legislation is intended to increase the supply of affordable housing. He says one focus of the bill is making manufactured housing more affordable by removing barriers that add costs and limit where those homes can be built.
9: We're making it easier for developers to come into rural areas to do that because we're allowing them to have loans from USDA or from HUD, for that matter, and we're extending the period of time that a developer would be paying back that loan.
0: Cleaver says the law also includes changes to federal affordable housing programs and incentives aimed at increasing housing construction in communities across the country. Cleaver is scheduled to host a housing summit in Kansas City on Friday to discuss how the new law could be implemented. Heat watches remain in effect through Wednesday as dangerous summer heat spreads across much of Missouri. According to the National Weather Service, high temperatures are expected to reach the mid to upper 90s, with some areas approaching 100 degrees. State leaders working to expand apprenticeships say they're making good progress. Apprenticeship manager Donna Sheets says there are many different options within manufacturing.
10: Some is going to be machinists. Some is going to be the computer, the CNC operators, production technologists. It's a wide variety of different occupations.
0: The state has a goal of serving 100,000 apprentices by September of next year. And tonight, Governor Kehoe will speak at the dedication ceremony for two new monuments at Veterans Memorial Park in Rolla, the Military Working Dogs Monument and the Military Families Monument. This is Missouri Net.
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12: Temperatures are starting out this morning in the upper 70s and lower 80s. We do have a few passing showers early this morning. However, we will become a bit drier through the rest of this afternoon, still remaining with a mix of sun and clouds today. High temperatures this afternoon in the middle 90s with heat index temperatures in the triple digits. And we do have a heat warning through midweek. With your KOMU 8 First Alert forecast, I'm meteorologist Kesley Cabellis on News Talk 98.9 FM and 1400 AM KFRU.
7: That's a look at KFRU News. I'm David Gaines.

0: hour number two of a Columbia Morning with David Gaines. It's a Monday, the 10th day of August, and I feel like we're starting our work week on the same note we ended last work week on. I imagine if you were heading home on Friday afternoon, your drive was during a torrential downpour. Well, that was the drive for a lot of us here on this early Monday morning. Man, did we get some rainfall in the 5 o'clock hour. Overall, since midnight, let me update the numbers here, the data that we grabbed from Sanborn Field on the University of Missouri campus. And with the updated numbers, as I'm taking a look at the precipitation total since midnight, 0.18 of an inch. I imagine all of that was in the 5 o'clock hour. At least it seemed like it when that particular storm came through. And we still have light rain happening here throughout parts of our listening area on this Monday morning. That's going to be the case, really, through the end of the program until about the 9, maybe 10 a.m. hour today as this rain continues to make its way through on this Monday. And then that's all going to lead to a mostly sunny afternoon and quite a humid one as well because of all this humidity, obviously, from the rainfall and the weekend here. We're looking at a feels like temperature on this Monday afternoon in the triple digits. Your actual high today is looking at around 94, 95 degrees in actual temperature. But you want to factor in that humidity. You may not want to, but if you do, that will lead you to your feels like temperature this afternoon, and that is looking to be in the triple digits, maybe as hot as feeling like 105 today. So a muggy one, a hot one, and that's one of the reasons we remain and will remain for a handful of days, still a few more days anyway, under this extreme heat warning that was issued over the weekend from the National Weather Service. That's going to stay in place for Columbia until 8 p.m. on Wednesday, and there's a reason for that. On Tuesday, sunny, a high near 96 with feels like temperature highs right around 107. Ooh, boy. And southwest winds on Tuesday at about 9 miles per hour. On Wednesday, mostly sunny, a high near 96 and feels like temperatures in the triple digits again. And southwest winds at 5 miles per hour. Then we get on the other side of that. It's still going to be hot. And we're going to add some rain chances to it here for the rest of this week. Thursday, slight chance of rain during the day, mainly the first half of the day. Otherwise, mostly sunny and highs in the low 90s. And then Friday and the weekend, pretty much all throughout that stretch there, partly sunny with highs in the upper 80s and rain chances throughout those days. About a 20% chance of rain on Friday. And that's kind of what we're looking at on both Saturday and Sunday this weekend as well. So pretty easy forecast to talk about. Right now, there is some areas of light rain this morning. And at last report, out at COU at top of the hour, the airport was saying 76 degrees. We're at 75 degrees currently here in town at Sanborn Field on the University of Missouri campus. A couple of icons passing away over the weekend. And I just want to give these a couple of mentions here. We'll have more on this, I imagine, from ABC News today. But five-time NBA champion and Hall of Fame coach, the one and only Don Nelson, passing away at the age of 86. I had not heard that over the weekend, so that'll be something I'll be bringing up with my dad when I talk to him a little bit later on today. But boy, did he revolutionize the sport. Obviously with Nelly Ball, he won 1,335 regular season games. That's the second most in league history. And on top of that, one heck of a coach as well, passing away at the age of 86. And for some of you, do you remember Violet Hensley, country music icon Violet Hensley? Now, you might better know her as the Whitland Fiddler. Do you have any memory of that? She was called that for her ability to carve and play violins simultaneously. All right. And she was quite the guest star on late night talk shows way back in the day. And really even up into, I think, through the 80s as well, she's been on. What a career and what a life. She passed away over the weekend. You want to guess how old she is? I know that's an open-ended question, so I'll just tell you. Violet Hensley, the Whitland Fiddler, lived to be 109 years old and passed away over the weekend. What an amazing long life she lived. So you'll probably hear a little bit more about that here as the day progresses on this Monday as well. Tomorrow is a big day, at least it could be, when it comes to the Royal Stadium process. And that's because the rezoning and the funding plan are set to be discussed tomorrow morning. The Royals plan to build their stadium at the northwest corner of 26th Street and Gillum Road in the Crown Center area of Columbia will be the focus. The Tuesday funding plan calls for appropriation of $20 million in bonds for the project. And it provides discretion to city manager to approve the funding sources. And the city council will be allowed to approve future agreements under the way that this is being set up, at least now. Previously, the mayor, Quentin Lucas, committed up to $600 million in bonds financing the project there. So that same day, the $20 million in bonds that could be appropriated soon is going to something that doesn't have a clear lease agreement yet. That was one of the concerns from a council person on the Kansas City Council. And so I think the way this is being handled is reckless, is what that man, Jonathan Duncan, said in an interview. And he called the plan introduced on the floor of Thursday City Council meeting rushed. Well, there you go. Well, we'll see if they feel that way when they meet tomorrow morning. It's very, very interesting. Stand Up KC was wanting residents to vote on this before city funding's allocated. And the council has until August 31st to act on that plan. However, if they approve the funding and rezoning plans at tomorrow's committee meeting, those could be passed just 2 days later. And, yeah, the rezoning and partial funding plan are in two different ordinances. So something to keep an eye on. And we will keep an eye on that for you as well and see what comes out of those meetings. So Tuesday's Finance, Governance, and Public Safety Committee meeting for Kansas City will be starting tomorrow morning at 9:30 as opposed to the normal time of 10:30 and will be taking place on floor 26 of Kansas City's City Hall. So it could be a big day when it comes to funding and rezoning for the new Royal Stadium. We will stay on the subject matter of sports, and we'll let Missouri Net have more for you along those lines on the other side of the break here in just a few moments. Before we do that, though, we're going to be checking in with Robin Parrish as we talk about the next production that's happening at the Arrow Rock Lyceum Theater. Those shows getting underway later this week. It is the stage production of Steel Magnolias, and details from Robin coming up here on the other side of this break. It's News Talk 98.9 FM and 1400 AM. KFRU.
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0: 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It is the 10th day of August. We are right around the corner from the next production coming to the stage at the Arrow Rock Lyceum Theater. Shows starting on the 14th for Steel Magnolias. And artistic director Robin Parrish is on the line with me on this Monday morning. Good morning, my friend.
1: Good morning. How are you?
0: I'm looking forward to this. You know, I'm getting used to hearing that Southern Draw ad that plays all the time and reminds us that tickets are on sale for this upcoming production. And here's one thing I think that maybe fans of the film Robin might be surprised about, but that movie doesn't predate the play. That movie was actually based on the play, right? Do I have that correct?
1: Absolutely. Yes. Mm-hmm. Yes. The play became first written by Robert Harling. This beautiful play, and the film was absolutely based on the stage play.
0: That's good to hear, because, you know, obviously this may be because of the success of the film version. You know, that's one of the things you're dealing with when you put on a stage production of this, is people are familiar with that take. So that is a pretty close to the source material version of the play, right?
1: Absolutely. There's definitely an expectation to see those very, gosh, iconic characters, you know, when they come to the show, because everybody is so familiar with the film and it's so loved by so many. And you are going to see those gals that you've, come to grow and love.
0: I would imagine, Robin, that this is a particular play that would have a lot of interest for actresses. What was the process for putting together the cast for this thing? Because I'm going to assume you had plenty of interest.
1: Absolutely. Well, I'll say for myself that, I grew up in the Carolinas. I grew up in North and South Carolina. So even though this play takes place in Louisiana, it is a Southern play about Southern women. So for me, it's a very near and dear to my heart. I've actually been involved in 5 productions now.
0: Wow.
1: Wow. I acted in 2. I've directed one before, and I've produced one at a different theater company. And so, of course, for my very first season, I wanted to include this play. It's such a special, almost perfect play. I always say it's so well written. When you think of Steel Magnolias, you don't think of that necessarily, that it's this deep, you know, well-written play, but it truly is quite a wonderful play. So everybody wants to do it. Everybody wants to have the opportunity to do it. And women tend to grow through the different roles, through the different generations. So, you know, you can play Shelby. Somebody could have played Shelby back in the late 80s when it was written, and they could be now playing Malin, you know.
0: Right.
1: So you can sort of grow into the next generation of character. But in this particular case, all of these ladies have this is their first Steel Magnolias.
0: Excellent. Well, we'll get into that for a second here, but since you mentioned it, Robin, you've played in this before. Did you ever play the role of Shelby?
1: I never did.
0: That shocks me. That seems like, let's cast Robin Parrish for this role. That seems so obvious to me. So, wow.
1: Yeah, that would have made a lot of sense, but I never had the opportunity to do that when I was the right age.
0: Right. Well, so now you're putting together this production and you're finding all these women who have interest in playing these roles. So tell me how the rehearsals have been going so far.
1: The rehearsals have been going so well. I mean, we have a wonderful cast of just super talented ladies, some of whom are local professionals. We have some folks from Columbia, in the Kansas City and St. Louis area. And then we have our professionals from New York and L.A. So we have a really nice mix of Missouri professional actresses and actresses from beyond. And so really great, great talents with a lot of experience. So they have just hit the ground running, and the rehearsals have been excellent. The show, we went into tech yesterday, actually. Yesterday excellent. Was our first day of tech, and the creative team has created this gorgeous set and beautiful lights and music. The fun thing about the show is the music. I mean, you're going to hear so many great 70s and 80s popular music in this show.
0: That's my wheelhouse, my friend.
1: Mm-hmm.
0: Yeah, that's the era I like when it comes to tunes, and that's perfect. And, you know, I'm kind of curious, you mentioned the stage set here. I've not seen a play production of Steel Magnolias. So my guess is that the stage is at least partly made up to reflect the beauty salon. Am I right about that?
1: Yes. Everyone remembers Dolly Parton's role.
0: Of course I do.
1: Trudy, right? Trudy, who runs the beauty salon in the film. Well, the play takes place in the beauty salon.
0: Okay.
1: The entire play. In the play and in the film, Truvy's husband has built Truvy a beauty salon in their garage. So the entire play takes place in the salon. And believe it or not, even though they talk about the guys, we never see any of the guys. We never see any of the husbands, the boyfriends. We just talk about them. But that shouldn't dissuade our gentleman clientele from coming and seeing the show, because it's for everyone, for sure. It's just so funny.
0: Well, I'm glad you mentioned that. This is a PG-13 drama. So with that in mind, it really is one that's okay to bring the youngsters to if you've, you know, got an adult accompanying them and that kind of thing. So I do just feel like it's a show for everybody.
1: It is. And I would even say it's PG. I'm not sure how it got rated PG-13.
0: Yeah, I'm trying to think of that. I mean, other than obviously life happens in some of the story arcs there. But yeah, you know, I don't. Why would you put a 13 on that?
1: I think maybe that got left on something somewhere, but it's absolutely a PG rated show. And it's absolutely family friendly. I can't imagine any of the youngsters not enjoying it as well.
0: I agree. And we're right around the corner. Your first show, you know, you mentioned, you know, the tech rehearsals and all of that. There's a reason for that. The first show's coming up here on Friday. And so what's the interest that you're feeling for this particular production? I know you've had a good season really overall so far. What's the request or inquiries about Steel Magnolias been like?
1: This show is selling like hotcakes. I mean, the tickets are flying out the door.
0: Good.
1: So, you know, get your tickets as soon as you can. There's not a bad seat in the house, but, you know, go ahead and give us a call at the box office or on the website. You can purchase those tickets directly through our website or giving our box office staff a call. They will return your call and happily speak with you. But I would go ahead and get those tickets as soon as you can, because they are selling very well. It's a very popular story, very popular play. A lot of people looking forward to seeing this one.
0: Robin, now that you've done a few productions there, I thought I should ask you this, but what do you like most about doing shows in that neat little church venue where you have the events for the Arrow Rock Lyceum Theater?
1: Oh, gosh. I think the first thing that springs to mind is community. It's just really, I'm really enjoying getting to know our patrons.
0: Yeah.
1: Because we are in Arrow Rock. We are sort of in the middle of, you know, I mean, there's a town of 57 people. So obviously our, you know, patrons are coming from everywhere else. And I was like, well, gosh, who are these people? You know, they're coming to the shows. We have a 416 seat house and, you know, it's practically full every day. So it's really interesting to meet all these amazing patrons that have been coming to see shows at the Lyceum for decades.
0: Yeah.
1: And then also, of course, meeting new people who are just hearing about the Lyceum, who are coming and becoming part of our family. So I think community is the thing that I'm enjoying most. And that's funny because it's one of the biggest themes in Steel Magnolias, or ironic, I guess, not funny, because Steel Magnolias is about a lot of things, laughter, heart, love, but community is a big one.
0: I love how you tied all that together. That's right. Robin has the position she has, everybody. And you will continue, my friend, to meet the public when they show up in droves to this production of Steel Magnolias. The first show coming up on the 14th. It's running from the 14th through the 23rd. And as Robin was saying, you can get tickets by calling the box office. I'm going to pass along that number right now. And that number is 660-837-3311. Or you could go to their website and get the details there. Get tickets from the website. And that is lyceumtheater.org. Robin, I hope, I know that these shows are going to go fantastic. I know the whole season's been a real home run, and I'm happy for you for that. And I'm looking forward to our next visit when we're going to be talking about the musical of musicals, the musical.
1: Yay, yes, me too. I can't wait.
0: All right, well, have fun with Steel Magnolias, and we'll visit again here down the line, my friend.
1: Thank you so much. Talk to you soon. Have a great day.
0: All right, Robin. Have a good Monday. That is Artistic Director Robin Parrish with the Ararock Lyceum Theater. And she joins me on the Mondays of when a show launches later in the week. And so I always like visiting with her. And I think she's really enjoying stepping into that role of Artistic Director at Ararock Lyceum Theater and putting her imprint on this year's selections. And it's been a great season, I feel, already. And there's some great shows still to come. But the next show is Steel Magnolias, and that's coming up beginning on Friday. If you want to get tickets, one more time here, the website lyceumtheater.org, or you could call the box office. That number 660-837-3311. Steel Magnolias, the next show at the Ararock Lyceum Theater.
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0: Coming up on 7:41 on this Monday morning, August 10th, time to check in with our good friend Kesley Cabellas, meteorologist with our media partners at KOMU 8, as we take a look at that first alert weather forecast. Kesley, let me tell you this. I'm driving into work this morning, and it's a torrential downpour. That's exactly the conditions I left work on Friday afternoon dealing with. So it was a weird, like, what is going on? I'm stuck in the same place that I was in on Friday when I got out this morning. How much rain came down this morning?
1: You know, it was so funny because, like you said, it looked like an absolute downpour. But in reality, it was only about a quarter of an inch of rain in total. So it definitely looked a lot worse than it ended up being. But I think that a lot of it was because it fell in such a short amount of time.
0: Boy.
1: We still have a little bit of light rain kind of lingering behind with it too, but really not overly impressive rainfall totals.
0: Nope, not at least totals, but boy, it was impressive in its intensity. And it was a reminder of, like, man, we did have, you know, we were winding down the week on Friday with all these rains coming in. Do we get a good amount of rainfall with that particular front?
1: With that front that we had towards the end of last week.
0: I know I'm putting you on the spot. So this
1: I know.
0: Is,
1: I didn't have that.
0: Yeah, I don't have information from like 3 weeks ago, David. Why are you asking me this?
1: Okay, so really, I'm going to go back to Wednesday because I think the rain kind of started Wednesday of last week, and in it looks like on Mizzou's campus, they got just under 5 inches between Wednesday and today.
0: Wow.
1: About 5.5 inches in southwestern Columbia. The airport has picked up about 3.5 inches, so again, kind of that variance in distance and variance in how much rain had fallen. About over 5 inches close to South Farm, so it's kind of right around the TV station here around Columbia. So we just kind of ranged depending on where we were.
0: All right. Well, I appreciate you looking that up for us. I thank you for that. And at some point over the weekend, the National Weather Service took a look at this forecast this week and said, you know what? It's going to be awfully hot and muggy this week. We should issue an extreme heat warning. And we remain under that on this Monday.
1: Yes, we have the extreme heat warning in effect. It goes until Wednesday evening.
0: Yeah.
1: I don't think we're necessarily going to hit the criteria for that for the next few days, but regardless, it's there anyway. We'll have high temperatures in the lower to middle 90s for the next several days. But we'll also have heat index temperatures kind of hovering between about 100 and 105 for the next several days, too. And then we're not cooling down too much overnight either. And so all those factors together are kind of playing into that heat warning.
0: You know, and that's Monday, and that's not dissimilar from what we're looking at on Tuesday and Wednesday, right?
1: Yeah, no, a lot of more of the same as we go later on this week. Still in the lower 90s today, the middle 90s tomorrow, lower 90s again Wednesday, upper 80s, lower 90s Thursday, Friday. We also have more rain chances towards the end of the week, too.
0: Those rain chances, just how likely are those?
1: As of right now, they're still not super likely, just because we're not very confident on where they're going to be. There's going to be a stationary front that sets up somewhere in mid-Missouri towards the end of this week, and depending on where that sets up, rain is a bit more likely closer to the location of that front, and so that's why we still have some hesitancies about the confidence of rainfall.
0: All right. And as you were saying, we still have some areas of light rain this morning. When does that work its way out of here?
1: I do think generally we are pretty dry by about 9 o'clock. We'll be left behind with some cloud cover through the rest of this morning. But eventually we could see a few more peaks of sunshine late this afternoon and evening.
0: All right, Kesley, what's our current temperature right now in town?
1: It is currently 76 degrees at the airport.
0: I appreciate you answering my questions, especially on an early Monday morning. Thank you so much. And we will do this again in the 8 o'clock hour.
1: All right. Sounds good.
0: All right, everybody. Kesley Cabellas, a meteorologist with our media partners at KOMU 8, and a look at that very warm and muggy week. That's basically the key headline there when it comes to the forecast. Yeah, we do have some rain chances still hovering around this morning, but for most of this week, it's just going to be hot and sticky with highs in the 90s and upper 80s. And we do see the return of some rain chances maybe as soon as a Thursday and really continuing into the weekend. Right now in town at Sanborn Field on the University of Missouri campus, we're currently at 77 degrees, 76 degrees being reported currently out at COU. 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
4: From ABC News Tech Trends. Verizon customers in Los Angeles and parts of Southern California saw significant service outages on Sunday. According to the company, the disruption appears to be related to vandalism involving some of its fiber cables. It comes just a day after Verizon said it resolved a separate outage affecting some wireless customers. The movie review website Letterboxd is now back up and running after experiencing an outage of its own that went on for several hours this weekend. When trying to sign in, some people encountered a message that read, "The server returned an error. Please try again later." Letterboxd launched in 2011 and has since garnered more than 30 million users worldwide. And Apple is considering making a new fitness wearable that ditches the screen. The report is from Bloomberg's Mark Gurman, which states no final decisions have been made. It comes as companies like Whoop, Fitbit, and Helio ride the success of similar wearable products. With Tech Trends, I'm Mike Dubusky, ABC News.
5: Ivermectin and benzimidazole-class drugs are FDA-approved for the treatment of parasitic worm infections in both humans and animals. In humans, the drugs are approved for river blindness, intestinal parasites, head lice, and some skin conditions. But new research published in JAMA Network Open finds same-day prescriptions for the drugs nearly doubled after their combination was promoted on a popular podcast as a cancer treatment. The podcast episode, viewed by over 60 million people, specifically promoted an animal deworming drug not FDA approved for human use. Unproven health claims may be particularly dangerous for vulnerable cancer patients who may be searching for alternative treatments. While the National Cancer Institute has announced plans to study ivermectin in cancer care, current clinical evidence does not support its use, and the ivermectin-benzimidazole combination for cancer remains entirely unproven. With this Medical Minute, I'm Alex Stone.
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7: Missouri Net Sports, I'm Bill Pollack. The Cardinals rallied in the eighth to beat the Rockies 7-4. The game was tied, and J.J. Weatherholt delivered with a two-run double to put St. Louis ahead.
8: You get those situations, you can really get amped up and just try to be the hero. So in that situation, just tried to stay calm. And we always talk about just letting the pitcher make the mistake, you know, and just putting a good swing on it.
7: The Cardinals host the Phillies tonight. The Royals lost to the Cubs 10-2 as Chicago takes 2 out of 3 in this series. The Royals went 3-3 on this homestand. Michael Massey.
9: We had some games where we played well, some moments where we played well, and you know, obviously some that we didn't. So it's kind of been the way it's been all year. So just got to continue to work and try to clean those things up. And you know, it's not going to get any easier going out to LA.
7: Yeah, facing the Dodgers tonight. Daniel Boone, Little League out of Columbia, went 2-0 over the weekend. And with wins over Minnesota and Wisconsin, they get to enjoy a couple of days off. They'll play again Wednesday when they face a 2-0 Iowa team. Daniel Boone, 2 wins away from going to the Little League World Series in Williamsport. There were some questions whether Patrick Mahomes would even practice in St. Joseph this preseason after suffering that season-ending knee injury late last year, but Mahomes cleared just 2 days before the start of training camp, and he hasn't missed a practice, surprising coaches with how healthy his knee looks. Mahomes says there are times that he even forgets about the injury.
10: I try to be smart, like I said, but there's just sometimes you get through camp, man, you're trying to compete, practices are long, and I mean, you want to win the rep, and so there's times where I do forget about it and just play football, which is a good thing, you know, and then I'll have to do that again whenever we get to the regular season. So it's about just learning how to play with what I got.
7: And more attention paid to Sophie Cunningham in the WNBA. She was the target of a hard foul from Chicago's Dejounte Carrington, who was ejected after striking Cunningham across the face and neck. Cunningham has been the subject of rallies supporting and opposing the Missouri native for her take on the future of women's sports. Bill Pollack, Missouri Net Sports.

0: 7:53 now the time on this Monday morning. It is the 10th day of August. A hard Monday morning to wake up and get back to work on when it's this overcast and muggy, but we're doing it. And I hope your morning is starting off on the right note. One of the headlines statewide from over the weekend was a proposal for a data center in the town of Pacific, Missouri. Well, that idea is now dead. And that's after the developer withdrew its zoning change application. According to a statement from the mayor of the town of Pacific, Debbie Kelly, BLE Land Holdings, a subsidiary of Beltline Energy, terminated its pending application. And that went into effect officially on Friday. They had requested an M1 zoning designation with the Pacific Board of Aldermen and its Planning and Zoning Commission. And as of the end of Friday, that application and all submitted materials were officially withdrawn. So again, another data center in our state, one that was looked at for the area of Pacific, Missouri, now dead. Beltline, if you're curious, they're an Atlanta-based developer, and they're focused on energy development and digital infrastructure. And they wanted to build a data center on a 500-acre site along Highway O at Felon Road, just south of Pacific, the town there. So that project had a price tag of about $16 billion, and the withdrawal of it comes just days after that city's Board of Aldermen passed a 12-month stay of acceptance for any new data center proposals, allowing the city to conduct a land use study and gather more community feedback and make any necessary updates to the city's comprehensive plan or zoning text regarding data centers, something that our city got ahead of and did earlier this year. Also earlier this year, the Missouri Department of Conservation notified the city of Pacific that a data center would have a massive impact on wildlife in the area, including bald eagles, a variety of bats, the eastern hellbender, fish, mussels, and plants. And then, of course, you had the pushback from residents themselves in that area as they attended a lot of these local events and expressed their concerns that the center's high water usage could deplete the local water table. So that was part of that back and forth. The end result of all that, that proposal for the data center in the town of Pacific, Missouri, officially dead as of the end of business on Friday. 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
3: 8:05, your chance to win is coming up here in the third hour of the show during Quickie Quiz. We'll be checking back in with meteorologist Kesley Cabellas with KMU8, our media partners here in just a bit. We kick off the third hour by heading now to the KFRU newsroom. With a look at KFRU News, I'm David Gaines. Local leaders and MoDOT officials will be celebrating the new St. Charles Road Bridge over I-70 with a ribbon cutting later today. The reconstructed bridge is wider to accommodate three lanes in each direction on I-70, taller to allow more clearance for taller vehicles, and upgraded with pedestrian crossings on either side of the bridge. The former bridge was built back in 1957 and was closed in April to be demolished. Today's event is scheduled at 10:30 and is taking place on the nearly complete St. Charles Road Bridge, which is expected to fully open Friday. Among the officials speaking at today's ribbon-cutting event, Boone County Presiding Commissioner Kip Kendrick and Nicole Sommer, the Improve I-70 Columbia to Kingdom City Project Director. Police arrested a man after an alleged shots fired incident early Sunday morning near Columbia's 9th and Walnut Streets. 20-year-old Tavon Williams Patrick was arrested early Sunday morning after he had been observed holding a gun and attempting to place it on a sidewalk. As he tried to leave the scene on foot, officers arrested him on charges of fourth-degree assault, armed criminal action, unlawful use of a weapon, and unlawful discharge of a firearm. There were no known injuries or property damage from the incident. Williams Patrick was previously charged with second-degree murder in connection to the 2022 homicide of a Battle High School student. A Hartsburg man was killed and two other people injured Saturday afternoon in a multiple vehicle crash on Highway 63 in Osage County. It happened that afternoon at around 1:50 p.m. near the intersection with County Road 512. A northbound vehicle crossed the center line and struck a southbound motorcycle head-on. The motorcycle's 61-year-old driver and 50-year-old passenger, both from Hartsburg, were ejected after the motorcycle traveled off the right side of the road and overturned. The driver of the motorcycle was pronounced dead at the scene. The passenger suffered serious injuries and is being treated at University Hospital. Debris from that collision then struck a second southbound motorcycle and caused it to overturn in the roadway. That driver, a 64-year-old from Jefferson City, suffered moderate injuries. The incident was Troop S' fourth traffic fatality in August and its 40th of the year. News now from Missouri Net.
4: Missouri Net News, I'm Matt Pilger. Severe thunderstorms brought damaging winds and large hail to southwest Missouri on Friday, causing heavy damage in Lawrence and Greene counties. According to News Nation, in Lawrence County, west of Springfield, a mobile home lost its roof and at least five barns were destroyed. At the height of the power outages caused by the storm, roughly 2,700 customers across the region lost power. As voters turn their attention to the midterm elections, Missouri Democrats hope to capitalize on last week's decisive defeats of ballot amendments 4 and 5. Ashley Ani is the Democratic leader in the Missouri House.
5: Missouri Republicans are responsible for putting both Amendments 4 and Amendment 5 on our ballot. And it was pretty clear that there's a mandate from voters across the state that neither of those ideas will fly in Missouri.
4: The Democrats have created a website to track legislators who pushed for Amendments 4 and 5. A housing bill sponsored by Missouri Congressman Emanuel Cleaver is now law. Cleaver says the legislation is intended to increase the supply of affordable housing. He says one focus of the bill is making manufactured housing more affordable by removing barriers that add costs and limit where those homes can be built.
6: We're making it easier for developers to come into rural areas to do that because we're allowing them to have loans from USDA or from HUD, for that matter, and we're extending the period of time that a developer would be paying back that loan.
4: Cleaver says the law also includes changes to federal affordable housing programs and incentives aimed at increasing housing construction in communities across the country. Cleaver is scheduled to host a housing summit in Kansas City on Friday to discuss how the new law could be implemented. Heat watches remain in effect through Wednesday as dangerous summer heat spreads across much of Missouri. According to the National Weather Service, high temperatures are expected to reach the mid to upper 90s, with some areas approaching 100 degrees. State leaders working to expand apprenticeships say they're making good progress. Apprenticeship manager Donna Sheet says there are many different options within manufacturing.
7: Some is going to be machinists. Some is going to be the computer, the CNC operators, production technologists. It's a wide variety of different occupations.
4: The state has a goal of serving 100,000 apprentices by September of next year. And tonight, Governor Kehoe will speak at the dedication ceremony for two new monuments at Veterans Memorial Park in Rolla, the Military Working Dogs Monument and the Military Families Monument. This is Missouri Net.
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9: Temperatures are starting out this morning in the upper 70s and lower 80s. We do have a few passing showers early this morning. However, we will become a bit drier through the rest of this afternoon, still remaining with a mix of sun and clouds today. High temperatures this afternoon in the middle 90s with heat index temperatures in the triple digits. And we do have a heat warning through midweek. With your KOMU 8 First Alert forecast, I'm meteorologist Kesley Cabellis on News Talk 98.9 FM and 1400 AM KFRU.
3: That's a look at KFRU News. I'm David Gaines.

0: of a Columbia Morning with David Gaines. Happy Monday, everyone. It is the 10th day of August. We shrug off the cobwebs from hopefully another nice weekend for everybody, despite perhaps how hot it got. Hope your weekend was fantastic. Mine certainly was. And we're back at it on a Monday morning. I have to be honest, in that 5 o'clock hour, those storms, those intense storms that kind of just popped up and stuck around for about 15 minutes or so, there is a point during that the lighting in our building went out. And I'm like stepping outside of the studio to go ask Mo Lewis, who's doing a show across the hall here on our sister station at BXR. And I'm like, hey, man, are you on the air? Are we broadcasting? And so there was a moment this morning where we had enough heavy storm activity that it knocked out our lights for a millisecond, at least a power surge here in the building. We actually had that happen a few times during the storms on Friday. So that's always nerve-wracking. And apparently, though, not a serious impact here. We were up and going and still going as that was happening. And now those rains have kind of mostly worked their way out of the listening area. We still have some light rain happening here on the early part of this Monday morning. That's going to give away to a day that's going to be mostly sunny and very muggy, hot. We're going to get into the mid-90s, and we're about 10 minutes away from checking back in with Kesley Cabela's as we take a deeper dive into that First Alert weather forecast. A couple of very interesting kind of national stories I want to get to this morning. Have you seen the story about that Roman-era shipwreck that was discovered off the coast of Sicily? They made the announcement over the weekend. This thing is fascinating. The ship measures at around 20 feet wide, and it's 70 feet long, and it was discovered alongside hundreds of well-preserved clay jars. I'm going to get more into that here in just a few moments, but the discovery came from a tip that was given to the government from a local fisherman who found what appeared to be a rock while free diving just 3 miles off the coast. He apparently dove down to discover the ship before sharing the finding with local authorities. What? I mean, you know, I can only imagine the reaction on that gentleman's face as he's like, what is coming into view here? Holy moly, that is a sunken ship. And so he tells authorities, and apparently was at a depth of about 150 feet, and so divers from the Palermo Police Department confirmed the discovery of the ancient ship and the jars. And they had identified the jars as being long cylinder-shaped jars that typically were utilized in their day to carry wine and olive oil or maybe even grain. And so now Italian authorities will safeguard and investigate the site to learn more about its history. And so I'm kind of excited to find out what details they learned from that. And I just love it when things like this are revealed and discovered. It's part of the fact that the Mediterranean seabed is at least believed to hold numerous still undiscovered ancient wrecks. And boy, have they found one here over the weekend, again, just off the coast of Sicily, 20 feet wide, 70 feet long, along with preserved clay jars that used to carry things like wine, olive oil, and grain. Very interesting. And then if you grew up in the aughts and you miss a particular social media option that you used to have back in the day, well, you can celebrate on this Monday because the owners of MySpace, now they haven't given us a actual relaunch date, but they revealed in a yet-to-be-publicly-made-available documentary they're going to be relaunching the social media site. That's right. MySpace will be relaunched anew with new interest and new focus from its owners, Tim and Chris Vanderhook. What we do not know is an official date for that relaunching, at least not as of this morning. In the early 2000s, the site, then stylized as MySpace, became the world's most popular social media platform. I, indeed, had a MySpace account, and I enjoyed my time there for a little while. I felt like it was mostly good for meeting up with members of like other like bands and stuff like that, but it was a good way to interact with maybe some friends I hadn't talked to from high school in years, and really was a kind of precursor to what was so easily accessible when Facebook launched. And so MySpace was like number one there for a while at its peak. It boasted 115 million monthly visitors by 2008, but then it was soon surpassed by Facebook and all that that site could do. Despite a series of rebrands and ownership transfers during the 2010s, including one that involved Justin Timberlake, do you remember that? The company never managed to regain its status as a meaningful social media competitor. And so these new plans come amid a broader kind of cultural backlash against social media sites like Meta and TikTok. Those sites have been criticized for addictive algorithms and correlations with poor mental health, as a result seen in many current studies. So as people are looking to maybe kick off those, there's a little bit of attraction to maybe going back to the social media sites of yesteryear, where they felt more of a connection to the people that they were communicating with and not so much at risk. So pretty interesting. So as soon as that relaunch date is announced, we'll be sure and pass that along to you. I don't think I'm in any rush to. I mean, you're listening to somebody who doesn't even use his Facebook page anymore. I mean, I barely log on to Facebook, so I can't imagine going back and trying to breathe life into a MySpace page. But we'll see how it fares when it officially relaunches at a date to be determined later. And then I did want to mention this because it opened on Friday, and I think there's a fantastic article from Lauren Johnson about it that you can find in the Columbian Missourian this morning. They actually dropped this article earlier today, and it's about Clementine's right there on Broadway in downtown, the new ice cream shop that we have in downtown Columbia. So it's an ice cream parlor with a twist. I'm just going to kind of work my way through this article here. Clementine's Naughty and Nice Creamery officially opened on Friday, I guess, or it officially opens this week. Let me take that back, on Friday. Okay. So its official day is Friday. It's a small batch ice creamery, and they've got handcrafted flavors offering nice treats like gooey butter cake. Well, people will line up for that here. Italian butter cookie and salted cracker caramel and naughty alcohol-infused flavors like a Manhattan or a pink champagne sorbet. Wow. An amaretto sour. Wow. Okay. I like the ideas they have here. The shop also carrying non-dairy options, including vegan and allergen-free products. That's great. They quote Tamara Keefe. She is the founder of the creamery and said, if you can't decide, she personally recommends the gooey butter cake, and she plans to add a special Mizzou-themed flavor down the road. And so they quote her here, as an ice cream chef, I'm very interested in all things culinary and great adventures for your palate. So inspiration for me comes from lots of places, customers, friends, fellow chefs, and restaurateurs that I happen to work with. Founded in 2014, Clementine's as an overall business began back in St. Louis in 2014. And that's after Keith left the corporate world. And since then, it has opened more than 12 locations in Missouri, Illinois, Kansas, and Arkansas. And its latest is right here coming up in downtown Columbia. I think that is wonderful. It's also sold at Schnucks grocery stores, and it could be delivered nationwide by Goldbelly. So it's offered that way as well. And they've got a catering program for things like weddings and parties and special events. So pretty neat to have that here locally. And again, it officially is opening on Friday, and that's right there at 914 East Broadway, Clementine's Naughty and Nice Creamery. You'll see the sign right there. It's just on the right-hand side of a winging out there and that block of Broadway. And I think that's exciting. It's nice to have an ice cream option here. Another one in downtown Columbia. And I'm looking forward to going and checking out some of the original offerings that's being offered at Clementine's. It's 8:21 on this Monday morning. Let's take our first break of the hour, and we'll check back in with Kesley on the other side.
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0: 8:23 is the time, and we check back in with Kesley on this Monday morning to take a look at the forecast that is promising a pretty warm and muggy week. Good morning, Kesley.
12: Good morning. Yeah, warm and muggy week ahead of us, so don't let the rain and the clouds fool you today. However, I do think the rain and the clouds are going to impact our high temperatures by at least a couple of degrees this afternoon. And so there's still the possibility that we may get to the lower 90s today. However, it will be even warmer tomorrow because we're not going to get the level of clouds and rain on Tuesday.
0: Do you want to remind the listeners, you know, we did have a little bit of rain earlier this morning. We've had some light rain since. So what have we accumulated so far on this Monday?
12: You know, not as much rainfall as I think people would probably expect to see. We got just under a quarter of an inch in downtown Columbia, but the airport only picked up 0.02 of an inch. So not quite the impressive rainfall that it did look like, because it was pouring.
0: Yeah, like 5:20 or whatever. I feel like it all came down at 5:20 then, because it was something else.
12: It all came down right at once or something, because, yeah, those are not impressive rainfall totals.
0: Nope. We had plenty of that, though, at the end of last week, and I don't know where we're at, Kesley, when it comes to needs in terms of our state drought conditions, but we've got dry time, it looks like, this week.
12: Yeah, we do still have some dry time this week, and, you know, most of Mid-Missouri north of Boone County are in the getting dry category on the drought monitor. Boone County is doing good as far as rain goes. I think we've gotten a little bit more of that continual rainfall recently.
0: I know we're tight on time here, so for the next few days here, what are we looking at with terms of these high temperatures?
12: Lower to middle 90s for the next few days.
0: All right, Kesley, I'll let you go. We'll talk tomorrow.
12: All right, sounds good.
0: Okay, I know Kesley's got to go and do a live report there as I look up at the clock, and time's marching on. So we'll let her break off there and do just that, and I will give you the details about today and tomorrow. We're looking at a mostly sunny Monday, a high today right around 94. Feels like temperatures in the triple digits. South winds at 7 miles per hour. Sunny and hot on Tuesday as well. A high tomorrow around 96 degrees. Again, feels like temperatures in the triple digits, maybe as hot as 106 on Tuesday afternoon. And then we're still hot on Wednesday, mostly sunny, a high near 96, as that National Weather Service extreme heat warning for our listening area continues through that evening and then wraps up by 8 p.m. And then for the rest of this work week, Thursday and Friday, on Thursday, mostly sunny. It's still going to be hot. We're going to be right around 90 degrees. And we do have rain chances appearing back in the forecast come Thursday, maybe as early as Thursday afternoon. And those rain chances on and off again through Friday and the weekend as well. Friday's high, 89 degrees, and we stay in the upper 80s through the weekend. Right now, out at COU, 76 degrees at last report, and I will refresh this and make sure that's true. It is true, 76 degrees, and we're at 78 degrees right now here in town at Sanborn Field on the MU campus. Your chance to win during Quickie Quiz is coming up here. I'll give you details about that here in a few minutes. We need to get around to Missouri Net Sports, though, on this Monday morning, and we'll do that right now.
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5: Missouri Net Sports. I'm Bill Pollack. The Cardinals rallied in the eighth to beat the Rockies 7-4. The game was tied, and J.J. Weatherholt delivered with a two-run double to put St. Louis ahead.
13: You get those situations, you can really get amped up and just try to be the hero. So in that situation, just tried to stay calm. And we always talk about just letting the pitcher make the mistake, you know, and just putting a good swing on it.
5: The Cardinals host the Phillies tonight. The Royals lost to the Cubs 10-2 as Chicago takes 2 out of 3 in this series. The Royals went 3-3 on this homestand. Michael Massey.
14: We had some games where we played well, some moments where we played well, and you know, obviously some that we didn't. So it's kind of been the way it's been all year. So just got to continue to work and try to clean those things up. And you know, it's not going to get any easier going out to LA.
5: Yeah, facing the Dodgers tonight. Daniel Boone, Little League out of Columbia, went 2-0 over the weekend. And with wins over Minnesota and Wisconsin, they get to enjoy a couple of days off. They'll play again Wednesday when they face a 2-0 Iowa team. Daniel Boone, 2 wins away from going to the Little League World Series in Williamsport. There were some questions whether Patrick Mahomes would even practice in St. Joseph this preseason after suffering that season-ending knee injury late last year, but Mahomes cleared just 2 days before the start of training camp, and he hasn't missed a practice, surprising coaches with how healthy his knee looks. Mahomes says there are times that he even forgets about the injury.
15: I try to be smart, like I said, but there's just sometimes you get through camp, man, you're trying to compete, practices are long, and I mean, you want to win the rep, and so there's times where I do forget about it and just play football, which is a good thing, you know, and then I'll have to do that again whenever we get to the regular season. So it's about just learning how to play with what I got.
5: And more attention paid to Sophie Cunningham in the WNBA. She was the target of a hard foul from Chicago's Dejounte Carrington, who was ejected after striking Cunningham across the face and neck. Cunningham has been the subject of rallies supporting and opposing the Missouri native for her take on the future of women's sports. Bill Pollack, Missouri Net Sports.

0: along on this wet start to the work week. It's Monday, August 10th. We're at 8:29, so we're right around the corner from playing today's edition of Quickie Quiz. Before we take our break, before that, I'll let you know what we're giving away today. And today I have in my hands two gift cards for McDonald's. One's good for a combo meal of your choice, and the other card is good for a free Happy Meal of your choice. You get to win both of these today. And we will give you a hint on what the question will be about today. How about language? There's my subject matter for Quickie Quiz on this Monday. It's a question relating to language, and your specific question for Quickie Quiz is coming up on the other side of this break. 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

0: is right. The classic jingle letting us all know it's time to play today's edition of Quickie Quiz, a long-standing KFRU tradition we've been doing for over six decades. Up for grabs today, nice prize, popular prize. Not one, but two gift cards for McDonald's restaurants. One of these is good for a free combo meal of your choice, whether you use it for breakfast, lunch, or dinner. And the other card here is good for a free Happy Meal of your choice. And you get to win both of these. These cards are good until the end of the calendar year, so you have lots of time to cash them in as well. So nice prize up for grabs today. And the number to call in with your guess, as usual, is our studio line. And I'll remind you of that. That number is 573-442-8255. I said before the break, today's Quickie Quiz would relate to language. And so here's my question for you this morning for Quickie Quiz. Which language is widely considered the largest language around the globe by vocabulary size? That is the question this morning for Quickie Quiz. So which language by vocabulary size is widely considered the largest language around the globe, all right, according to dictionary entries? You could word it that way in your mind. Okay, the number to call, 573-442-8255. Think it through. I think you know this. Let's start working our way through the calls. And here, line number one will come to you first. That makes sense. You're on with me this morning. Which language has the most words according to dictionary entries?
1: Okay.
0: Hello? All right. We will try this caller here. They were calling in, but they weren't ready. Listener, are you ready? Name for me the language that has the most words according to dictionary entries, or maybe I could word it by vocabulary size.
1: I'm ready.
0: All right. Well, let's go.
1: Hey, David, how about Latin?
0: Ooh, I like that guess. That's a very good guess. That is not the answer we're looking for, and I just had another caller drop off with that attempt. So you can take Latin off the list. The number again, 573-442-8255. Now the phone lines have really lit up, so I think you've got this figured out here. I think it's a pretty obvious thing, but that's why we do Quickie Quiz here. Let's go to line number two, and boom. That should take care of that. All right, caller, you're on with me this morning. What language is widely considered the largest language by vocabulary size?
2: I'm going to say Japanese.
0: Ooh, I like that guess too, but that is not correct. You could call back again, though, if you didn't get that. So I appreciate the attempt. That is not the answer. So take Latin off, take Japanese off. And let's continue to take these calls on this Monday morning. Listener, you're on with me now. Let's think about this.
3: Wild guess, English.
0: That's your wild guess? You know what? I need to take you to Vegas. That's a pretty darn wild guess. That's correct. Who am I talking to?
3: John.
0: John, how you doing on this wet Monday?
3: I think I'm doing better than I was 30 seconds ago.
0: Well, you are. You were correct there. English is widely considered the largest language by vocabulary size, with major dictionaries like the Oxford English Dictionary estimating over 600,000 word forms and broader lexical count surpassing 1 million words, of which maybe I know about 40. So congratulations, John. You just won a couple of things for McDonald's, a couple of gift cards here for them. So do me a favor, my friend. Wait on this phone line, and I'll talk to you here during the commercial break. All right, let me put him on hold, and that button there will take care of that. And again, the question today for Quickie Quiz, which language widely considered the largest language by vocabulary size? Also worded it this way, according to dictionary entries. So either way would have gotten you the answer we were looking for, and that is English, widely considered the largest language. If you did not win today, we do Quickie Quiz every Monday through Friday on this program. And coming up for grabs on tomorrow's show, your chance to win a couple of passes to go see something at no cost at Ragtag Cinema right there in downtown Columbia. This is News Talk 98.9 FM and 1400 AM. I had a hiccup there I needed to pause for. This is KFRU.
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0: now on this Monday morning, still waiting for an appearance by the sun at some point. Haven't had that happen yet. Bit of a breaking news story here internationally this morning. A powerful 7.4 magnitude earthquake struck Western Colombia this morning, and it shook the South African nation and neighboring Ecuador and prompted people to evacuate homes and buildings. You'll probably see some imagery from this already on some of the national programs this morning. The epicenter was apparently about 250 miles just west of Colombia's capital of Bogota, according to the U.S. Geological Survey. And it said it struck at a depth of 66 miles. That's 107 kilometers. The governor of that region said on social media that the regional capital, there are injuries and serious damages to buildings. Didn't really provide a whole lot of further details, as that information is still coming in this morning. But it's a tremble, an earthquake that follows two back-to-back 7.2 and 7.5 magnitude earthquakes that happened in Venezuela back at the end of June. And you might remember that those two earthquakes, man, they destroyed just hundreds of buildings, massive damage to infrastructure, and killed over 5,000 people. So a developing story this morning, and we are waiting to get more updates on it, and we'll follow that with the ABC News this morning. Speaking of ABC News, let's turn now to their political insights on this Monday.
1: Here are your political insights from ABC News. The Senate stayed late to confirm Todd Blanche as Attorney General, but after that early Saturday vote, senators running for re-election hit the campaign trail. Senator Darlene Graham of South Carolina wants election to a full term in the Senate after the death of her brother, Senator Lindsey Graham.
2: And yes, I have President Trump's endorsement, but I know I have to earn your votes.
1: Democrats are trying to show unity after the contentious Michigan Senate primary. A key progressive, Alexandria Ocasio-Cortez of New York, told ABC's This Week.
3: We are in a time of renewal for the Democratic Party, and it's tremendously exciting for all of us, for the big tent of the Democratic Party.
1: She also said she has not ruled out running for president in 2028. Republican Congressman Max Miller of Ohio is staying in his House race despite calls to drop out amid allegations he abused his ex-wife and their daughter, which he denies. Brian Clark, ABC News.
4: From ABC News Tech Trends. Verizon customers in Los Angeles and parts of Southern California saw significant service outages on Sunday. According to the company, the disruption appears to be related to vandalism involving some of its fiber cables. It comes just a day after Verizon said it resolved a separate outage affecting some wireless customers. The movie review website Letterboxd is now back up and running after experiencing an outage of its own that went on for several hours this weekend. When trying to sign in, some people encountered a message that read, "The server returned an error. Please try again later." Letterboxd launched in 2011 and has since garnered more than 30 million users worldwide. And Apple is considering making a new fitness wearable that ditches the screen. The report is from Bloomberg's Mark Gurman, which states no final decisions have been made. It comes as companies like Whoop, Fitbit, and Helio ride the success of similar wearable products. With Tech Trends, I'm Mike Dubusky, ABC News.
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6: It's Ray Net Sports. I'm Bill Pollack. The Cardinals rallied in the eighth to beat the Rockies 7-4. The game was tied, and J.J. Weatherholt delivered with a two-run double to put St. Louis ahead.
7: You get those situations, you can really get amped up and just try to be the hero. So in that situation, just tried to stay calm. And we always talk about just letting the pitcher make the mistake, you know, and just putting a good swing on it.
6: The Cardinals host the Phillies tonight. The Royals lost to the Cubs 10-2 as Chicago takes 2 out of 3 in this series. The Royals went 3-3 on this homestand. Michael Massey.
8: We had some games where we played well, some moments where we played well, and you know, obviously some that we didn't. So it's kind of been the way it's been all year. So just got to continue to work and try to clean those things up. And you know, it's not going to get any easier going out to LA.
6: Yeah, facing the Dodgers tonight. Daniel Boone, Little League out of Columbia, went 2-0 over the weekend. And with wins over Minnesota and Wisconsin, they get to enjoy a couple of days off. They'll play again Wednesday when they face a 2-0 Iowa team. Daniel Boone, 2 wins away from going to the Little League World Series in Williamsport. There were some questions whether Patrick Mahomes would even practice in St. Joseph this preseason after suffering that season-ending knee injury late last year, but Mahomes cleared just 2 days before the start of training camp, and he hasn't missed a practice, surprising coaches with how healthy his knee looks. Mahomes says there are times that he even forgets about the injury.
9: I try to be smart, like I said, but there's just sometimes you get through camp, man, you're trying to compete, practices are long, and I mean, you want to win the rep, and so there's times where I do forget about it and just play football, which is a good thing, you know, and then I'll have to do that again whenever we get to the regular season. So it's about just learning how to play with what I got.
6: And more attention paid to Sophie Cunningham in the WNBA. She was the target of a hard foul from Chicago's Dejounte Carrington, who was ejected after striking Cunningham across the face and neck. Cunningham has been the subject of rallies supporting and opposing the Missouri native for her take on the future of women's sports. Bill Pollack, Missouri Net Sports.

0: seems appropriate bumper music as we talk about hit songs from the 80s. It was four decades ago next year that Whitney Houston released I Wanna Dance With Somebody. A hit you have to say is timeless in a career that was made up of several of them. And it's just one of her 11 Hot 100 number one singles that she had during her career on the Billboard Hot 100. All of those number one songs have been collected and compiled into a new album that came out on Friday, simply titled Whitney. However, if you take a look at the name of the album, the I in Whitney's been replaced with the number one. So that's a nice little smart way to spin that. Whitney with one in the name, because every song on this compilation reached number one on the singles charts here in the U.S. And it's not just celebrating that, but it's celebrating her ongoing birthday celebrations. She would have turned 63 over the weekend yesterday. And so this is part of, you know, the timing of the release of this hits album. There's also the fifth annual Whitney Houston Legacy of Love Gala, and that is taking place this upcoming Saturday night. And then there's the announcement coming from Mattel. I guess it's coming out this upcoming Sunday, a Whitney Houston Barbie, her first ever. And yeah, I would imagine so. That will be a hot collectible, I would imagine. And according to the executor of her estate and Pat Houston, who's Whitney's sister-in-law, she calls the Barbie thing a dream come true. And so there's a nice interview with the Associated Press with Pat Houston you could access this morning, where she discusses the number one hits collection. She discusses the new Barbie, and she discusses if a biopic in the style of the Michael movie that's been such a success is still on the table when it comes to telling the career and life of Whitney Houston. And so it's a very interesting article and worth your time if you got some downtime here on this Monday morning. We will stay on the topic of entertainment, and we'll let ABC News have more with that topic here in a couple of minutes. So stick around for that. It's News Talk 98.9 FM and 1400 AM. 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
2: Spider-Man still dominating box offices around the world 2 weeks after its release. It's now the 12th highest grossing movie ever worldwide with $1.67 billion in ticket sales.
3: No one could stand between me and home.
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4: How is anyone supposed to find something real on a night like tonight?
2: Hitting theaters over the weekend, One Night Only. The romantic comedy starring Callum Turner and Monica Barbaro debuted to $5.7 million at the box office. And Barbie is honoring Whitney Houston with a signature collector doll. The doll comes with the iconic singer's dress from the I Wanna Dance With Somebody music video and a mic stand. Mike Dubusky, ABC News.
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0: Gains. Local leaders and MoDOT officials will be celebrating the new St. Charles Road Bridge over I-70 with a ribbon cutting later today. The reconstructed bridge is wider to accommodate three lanes in each direction on I-70, taller to allow more clearance for taller vehicles, and upgraded with pedestrian crossings on either side of the bridge. The former bridge was built back in 1957 and was closed in April to be demolished. Today's event is scheduled at 10:30 and is taking place on the nearly complete St. Charles Road Bridge, which is expected to fully open Friday. Among the officials speaking at today's ribbon-cutting event, Boone County Presiding Commissioner Kip Kendrick and Nicole Sommer, the Improve I-70 Columbia to Kingdom City Project Director. Police arrested a man after an alleged shots fired incident early Sunday morning near Columbia's 9th and Walnut Streets. 20-year-old Tavon Williams Patrick was arrested early Sunday morning after he had been observed holding a gun and attempting to place it on a sidewalk. As he tried to leave the scene on foot, officers arrested him on charges of fourth-degree assault, armed criminal action, unlawful use of a weapon, and unlawful discharge of a firearm. There were no known injuries or property damage from the incident. Williams Patrick was previously charged with second-degree murder in connection to the 2022 homicide of a Battle High School student. A Hartsburg man was killed and two other people injured Saturday afternoon in a multiple vehicle crash on Highway 63 in Osage County. It happened that afternoon at around 1:50 p.m. near the intersection with County Road 512. A northbound vehicle crossed the center line and struck a southbound motorcycle head-on. The motorcycle's 61-year-old driver and 50-year-old passenger, both from Hartsburg, were ejected after the motorcycle traveled off the right side of the road and overturned. The driver of the motorcycle was pronounced dead at the scene. The passenger suffered serious injuries and is being treated at University Hospital. Debris from that collision then struck a second southbound motorcycle and caused it to overturn in the roadway. That driver, a 64-year-old from Jefferson City, suffered moderate injuries. The incident was Troop S' fourth traffic fatality in August and its 40th of the year. News now from Missouri Net.
1: Missouri Net News, I'm Matt Pilger. Severe thunderstorms brought damaging winds and large hail to southwest Missouri on Friday, causing heavy damage in Lawrence and Greene counties. According to News Nation, in Lawrence County, west of Springfield, a mobile home lost its roof and at least five barns were destroyed. At the height of the power outages caused by the storm, roughly 2,700 customers across the region lost power. As voters turn their attention to the midterm elections, Missouri Democrats hope to capitalize on last week's decisive defeats of ballot amendments 4 and 5. Ashley Ani is the Democratic leader in the Missouri House.
2: Missouri Republicans are responsible for putting both Amendments 4 and Amendment 5 on our ballot. And it was pretty clear that there's a mandate from voters across the state that neither of those ideas will fly in Missouri.
1: The Democrats have created a website to track legislators who pushed for Amendments 4 and 5. A housing bill sponsored by Missouri Congressman Emanuel Cleaver is now law. Cleaver says the legislation is intended to increase the supply of affordable housing. He says one focus of the bill is making manufactured housing more affordable by removing barriers that add costs and limit where those homes can be built.
3: We're making it easier for developers to come into rural areas to do that because we're allowing them to have loans from USDA or from HUD, for that matter, and we're extending the period of time that a developer would be paying back that loan.
1: Cleaver says the law also includes changes to federal affordable housing programs and incentives aimed at increasing housing construction in communities across the country. Cleaver is scheduled to host a housing summit in Kansas City on Friday to discuss how the new law could be implemented. Heat watches remain in effect through Wednesday as dangerous summer heat spreads across much of Missouri. According to the National Weather Service, high temperatures are expected to reach the mid to upper 90s with some areas approaching 100 degrees. State leaders working to expand apprenticeships say they're making good progress. Apprenticeship manager Donna Sheet says there are many different options within manufacturing.
4: Some is going to be machinists. Some is going to be the computer, the CNC operators, production technologists. It's a wide variety of different occupations.
1: The state has a goal of serving 100,000 apprentices by September of next year. And tonight, Governor Kehoe will speak at the dedication ceremony for two new monuments at Veterans Memorial Park in Rolla, the Military Working Dogs Monument and the Military Families Monument. This is Missouri Net.
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6: Temperatures are starting out this morning in the upper 70s and lower 80s. We do have a few passing showers early this morning. However, we will become a bit drier through the rest of this afternoon, still remaining with a mix of sun and clouds today. High temperatures this afternoon in the middle 90s with heat index temperatures in the triple digits. And we do have a heat warning through midweek. With your KOMU 8 First Alert forecast, I'm meteorologist Kesley Cabellis on News Talk 98.9 FM and 1400 AM KFRU.
0: That's a look at KFRU News. I'm David Gaines.

0: Here we are on a Monday morning meeting on News Talk 98.9 FM and 1400 AM KFRU. David has these headphones loud. Do you plug into this plug socket? These are loud,
1: I
0: man.
1: Don't. I plug into the box that has its own volume control.
0: No, I don't do that. So oh, so this is not you.
1: The board,
0: so this is my volume.
1: And so if the volume on the box is turned
0: yeah.
1: down,
0: yeah, yeah.
1: I do compensate on the board like okay. you are right now.
0: All right, got it.
1: I just like it loud, brother.
0: I know you like it loud.
1: Just like my rock and roll.
0: All right, so we're here. We're loud. We're proud. And it's a Monday morning meeting here on News Talk 98.9 FM and 1400 AM KFRU. A bit later on in the program, as in the next hour, we will be visiting with the MU Police Chief, Brian Weimer. Chief Weimer graciously joins us second Monday of each month. Of course, this is a big month for him. Well, a big few weeks for his department because the student's about to move back in. And in fact, they've already started. You probably noticed that bit by bit. Students are rolling into town. It's going to get slowly more and more busy as we progress here through the next few days. And of course, once we get to dorm moving, MUPD puts into place special traffic movements and change the traffic flow on some of the streets around campus. And we'll be talking to him about how that is going to look this year, as well as the fact that the new football game, I think, in fact, Mizzou will have played their first game by the time we next talk to the chief. So we'll do that. Coming by the north end of the stadium this morning, they look done outside. They've got all new parking spots, nicely painted out and numbered. They've got all these lights out there. They've got the shrubbery out there. They've got a very nice sort of red brick looking stairway going up. All looks very fancy. And I think if you're certainly going to be in that part of the ground, it is going to be fancy prices. My question is, and this isn't one for the chief, of course, is what remains of the hill. I mean, they still have the hill, right? They couldn't take the hill away. And there's a sort of, it looks to me like it's a bit of a reduced size M. Is that still going to be general admission on the hill? Or do you have to be one of the paying customers in the North End Zone fancy place to access the hill? Seems a shame to me if general admission will no longer be the hill, right? I mean, I know for a fact that so many of you listening to me right now probably started going to Mizzou games, I don't know, with your parents or even when you were a student, and you were just paying the GA price and sitting on the hill on a blanket. That's how so many people, I think, started watching the Mizzou Tigers, certainly townies anyway. And it would be a shame to me if that is no longer the case for the hill. I don't know anything about it as far as I just could. Throwing this out there, I don't know. I would hope that just, you know, hanging on to longevity and tradition, that GA will still allow people on the hill. But I'm going to endeavor to find out if that's the case. And if any of you know, I'd look forward to hearing from you. We've got plenty to get to as well today. We will be talking a little bit about, another scam that has turned up. There's the ribbon cutting this morning for St. Charles Road. That's right. Bridge is done. It's supposed to open later this week. Eastbound access from I-70 Kingdom City is going to change today. I'll remind you of that. For those of you who are Harry Potter fans, there is an insane story today that I saw about Dobby. You'll have to bear with me for that one. Oh, and we got some figures in on betting revenue in the state. During the time that was covered by the World Cup, and kind of surprised me a little bit, actually. And we'll get to that as we go along. On Saturday night, I realized a while ago, I took in, I think, 9 Royals games the year they got to the playoffs and lost to the Yankees, including that playoff game, and then the home one, or one of them. And then last year we went to 4 games. This year I realized with everything going on this summer and the World Cup, we had not been to a Royals game. So we changed that on Saturday. We went to the Royals game against the Cubs. And as soon as we pulled up, we got there 45 minutes early. I was like, busy for a Saturday night. And a lot of people come out for a Royals game on a Saturday night. Only once we started heading towards the stadium, and certainly once we got into the stadium, did I realize there was, it ended up being a 30 plus thousand crowd, which is pretty good for the Royals, the way they're playing at the moment. I am not joking. I am not exaggerating when I tell you that I would estimate there were, of the 30,000 there on Saturday night, there were 20,000 Cubs fans. It was like a home game for the Cubs. And so it got me thinking, and I was talking about this with the boys. What's the deal with the Cubs? Because, I mean, I know that they are a team with this great history. I said that to Mo this morning, the big Cardinals fan, and he rolled his eyes. But I know there's this kind of aura of the Cubs. But it's not, in England, we would be tempted to call a lot of those fans, not all of them by any means, but a lot of them glory hunters. But the Cubs haven't had that much glory, right? Which is part of their aura, I suppose. So that's not really it. Is it bandwagon jumpers? Mo said that there's, you know, a lot of people like to hop the Amtrak from Chicago into Kansas City and probably came in that way. So I might be doing them, not doing them much of a favor, a lot of these fans. Obviously, thousands of these Cubs fans were hardcore Cubs fans. And I'm sure there are a lot of people from Chicago, in Kansas City or in Missouri, who probably make the trip over to Busch Stadium when they play the Cardinals, because that's like a derby, right? Or when they come over to the K. But I'm telling you, the amount of Cubs fans there. And so then what seemed to typify it was Connor saw one of his friends at the game. And this friend of his had all this Cubs gear on. And Connor said to him, "Oh, you're a Cubs fan?" And he said, "Yeah, my dad knows somebody from Chicago." And I'm like, well, that's tenuous, right? And I know I'm not going to knock anybody for being a fan of a certain team. But it did get me thinking, obviously the Cubs have this massive following. And obviously it has to be from a lot of people who I would dare say that I've probably spent more time in Chicago than them. I don't know that for a fact. I wasn't able to survey all of them, but it just dawned on me. But it was, I mean, there were a ton of Cubs fans there, and we picked the right night to go because the Cubs got their butt kicked by the Royals, which didn't happen, of course, certainly didn't happen yesterday. Anyway, I thought it was just an interesting observation maybe it's just that Cubs fans travel well all over the country, but it seemed to me that there are Cubs fans everywhere, and some of them have a somewhat weak link to the team. Not that that should make really any difference, but I'm just putting it out there. Somebody's texted in here, and remember, you can text or call in 573-442-8255. I read that the Hill will make really any difference, but I'm just putting it out there. Somebody's texted in here, and remember, you can text or call in 573-442-8255. I read that the Hill will be for students only. Well, that's all right. That's fine. If it's student admission, I'm fine with that too, because I don't think they're charging. My worry was that you had to be one of the high-paying customers who, you know, reserved suites or whatever, or you've got season tickets in that new North End zone to have access. So the fact that they're going to let students on there, that's good. So thanks for that. I appreciate it. By the way, quickly, while we're on baseball, well done to the Daniel Boone Little League team again, right? They're playing Iowa, I think, Wednesday. Two more wins, they're in the Little League World Series. So well done. Well done to the Daniel Boone Little League team, who went 2-0, I think they said, over the weekend. And are two wins away. They're playing team from Iowa on Wednesday. They're two wins away from going to the Little League World Series. How cool would that be? And I think I'm right in saying that this happened a few years ago, because I've got a souvenir baseball in my office that the Little League team who got there before signed. I can't remember what year it was. It says on the baseball. I'll have to go look. I think it was when I was doing the show with Fred still, I think. Let's see here. Another text here. Simon, did you try out the new street pavement on your bike? They finished up in front of your office Saturday morning. Yeah, I noticed that this morning. I wasn't on the bike today. and I don't ride the bike on old 63, but it is very nice out here. Far different to how it was most of last week. But yeah, they've got the resurfacing done. And it is beautiful. Absolutely beautiful. I would imagine they've got the signs out still because, of course, they've got to come out. They've not got it marked at all. They're obviously not going to do that today because it's raining again. But that's going to be the next thing, I think. But yeah, it is old 63. You can discard now what I said last week about staying clear of it because it is really nice out here. Absolutely beautiful. It is coming up on 9:23. We're back after this on this Monday morning meeting here on KFRU.
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Full look at the forecast, of course, on the way in the next hour. We've had more rain this morning and it looks like it's raining a little bit here right now. All that's going to do, though, is steam it up because we've got that extreme heat warning. It's in effect until 8 o'clock on Wednesday evening. And as we go on through the day today, we'll end up in the mid-90s with heat indices between 100 and 105. Low tonight in the upper 70s. And then tomorrow, more of the same, partly cloudy, although hopefully not too much rain. High in the mid-90s, though. Heat index again, 100 to 105. It is 76 at the moment at New

0: 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If you would like to get in on the program this morning, you can text or you can call. It's up to you. David, by the way, I heard him talking about this Roman shipwreck today, which is pretty interesting. But I did see a story that was on my list just to mention last Friday. And that was this bottle of Guinness they found that's 162 years old. Belgian underwater photographer Stefan Panis discovered a bottle buried in a shipwreck off the coast of Dover last year. He had no idea, apparently, what he'd found. He knew something about it caught his eye. When Panis and his friend Eddie Hussey surfaced, a quick rinse revealed the familiar Guinness branding. The bottle dates back to 1864. He said, we lifted the artifact and on the surface, a quick rinse revealed Guinness. Panis, who's been diving for more than 40 years, contacted Guinness to share the discovery. So far, he's recovered just one bottle, but he leaves many more remain buried beneath the sand surrounding the wreck, and he already has plans to recover more when conditions allow. Seeing the size of the case, I think it's definitely a case of 24 bottles, and there might be more. After the discovery, Panis' colleague Pavel Trzynski contacted a microbiologist specializing in beer. My old job. At Leuven University in Belgium. Samples from the bottle have been sent for analysis, with researchers hoping to learn more about what the stout would have tasted like then. There's always the chance we can recover the complete DNA, and then we can do a small rebrew of the exact beer that was found in the 1860s. I would love to try that. I would love to try it. I think it would be so interesting to see how much it's changed. It would be absolutely fascinating. If successful, researchers could create the taste of Guinness as it was brewed in 1864 using samples of the recovered stout. There is a possibility this one is still drinkable. The question is if the seawater has come into the bottles through the corks. Well, you'll know that right away, I would imagine, right? If not, the beer likely would still be drinkable. Although Panis admitted he's, quote, not that big of a Guinness fan, he didn't hesitate when asked whether he would try the 162-year-old stout if experts declared it safe. He said, of course. Nice. I would absolutely give that a whirl. Absolutely. But I thought that was interesting. Well, I wasn't exactly on the topic of shipwrecks, but David brought up this fascinating Roman one earlier on today, and I thought it reminded me of this particular incident too. 162-year-old Guinness. I would definitely give it a whirl for sure. It is 9:29, and we've got more of the morning meeting still to come. Remember, in the next hour, MU Police Chief Brian Weimer. Plus, we will get a weather update. I think it is Alison back with us, I think. I will double check that, though, before we get to our in-detail look at the forecast coming up in the next hour and all the brutal details of this latest heat warning that we find ourselves in. And we are back after this here on The Morning Meeting on KFRU.
1: Missouri Net News, I'm Matt Pilger. The Missouri State Auditor's Office says it will start an audit of the Bellflower Fire Protection District in Bellflower, a small community in Montgomery County in central Missouri. State Auditor Scott Fitzpatrick says investigators identified potential issues involving district fuel cards and purchases that appeared to be personal in nature. Federal investigations and key opposition votes ultimately doomed Cori Bush's push for a comeback in St. Louis's congressional district. That's according to KMOX political analyst John Hancock.
2: The lack of focus on St. Louis voting against jobs at Boeing, she was never able to get beyond that.
1: The number of apprenticeships in Missouri is rising. The state's apprenticeship program manager, Donna Sheets, says the options are expanding far beyond traditional building trades,
3: including healthcare, education, advanced manufacturing.
1: This is Missouri Net.
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0: 9:34, the morning meeting on News Talk 98.9 FM and 1400 AM KFRU. And let's take a quick look at the forecast. Well, we've got that heat warning. It's actually in effect for us until Wednesday at 8 p.m. Isolated storms, and we've seen a few of those this morning, especially earlier on. And then by this afternoon, as Kesley said earlier, the rain should push out a little bit, and we'll end up in the mid-90s with heat indices anywhere between 100 and 105. Tonight, partly cloudy, low in the upper 70s. Tomorrow, partly cloudy, high in the mid-90s. Once again, heat index, once again, 100 to 105. And it's 77 at the moment. 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Get you in on the program. David's been talking about it already this morning. But as Trent and Kirsten had told us a couple of weeks ago, they were expecting the new St. Charles Rope Bridge would be ready to go by the end of this week. And that looks like what is going to happen. They were doing a ribbon cutting today on the new bridge. It's wider, of course, to accommodate the upcoming three lanes in either direction. It is also a bit taller. And the former bridge, they closed it back in April. Remember, that was the first bridge, wasn't it, in our immediate location through Columbia to be closed and demolished. They're going to do the event here in a bit less than an hour. That's when it's scheduled to happen anyway, on the bridge itself. Friday is when they expect to have the bridge fully open. Guests, I don't know if it's fully public, this or not, but it does say in the KOMU account here and on their website, it says guests should park in the shopping centre area north of the bridge and walk over to the ceremony. Anyway, so they got a number of people talking, making comments this morning, which is pretty cool. The St. Charles Road Bridge revitalization, part of the improved I-70, of course. It was the first time that I'd gone west in quite a few months. And, of course, they're doing a lot of the work now to the west as well. Although it didn't seem too bad. There are some lane diversions and there are some chutes. The chutes, though, never get down to sort of the one-lane chutes where you've got a big wall on one side and then the concrete barriers on the other side. They're always two-lane, even though they feel a bit narrow at times. And then, of course, just out here to our west, just west of Midway, they've got that bit, what is it, at J&O, where they are actually taking you off down the old exit ramps and up over the old entrance ramps onto 70, but it's still two-lane traffic in either direction through that. And it seems to be working pretty well. They've got a speed limit of 45 where you drop off and go back up again. And everybody, surprise, surprise, mostly everybody, seem to be following the speed limit, especially where they're taking you off down the ramps and up the old ramps. And actually had the 18-year-old drive a good portion of it on the way back. It's good for him to get a grip on the I-70. In the dark, especially through the road work, as at some point he's going to be doing that a few times going up and down eastwards, of course, once college starts. And talking of college starting, we'll be getting into that with Brian Weimer, MU's police chief, in the next hour. That's always a very busy time for his department. And we're getting ready for college to start everywhere. And I know that there's a lot of you out there either have kids or grandkids who are about to start college, whether it be here or in another place. So we're getting ready for that whole thing. And let's just put it this way. There have been a lot of visits with Liam and his mum to a very well-known large box store with a red and white logo to get him fully equipped. Although we did order him some good Man United wall hanging stuff, so he feels right at home once he gets in there. So anyway, that's going on, I think, for a lot of people, and we'll certainly be talking about it with the chief here in the next hour, because like I said earlier, they do go ahead and alter the traffic patterns on campus once the actual dorm move-in days roll around. So we'll be doing that. And I was mentioning earlier, by the way, talking about the new football season, American football season, which is coming up soon. And the chief, of course, they'll be dealing with a lot of stuff as far as that goes as well. good to know that my earlier query, anyway, from a few minutes ago, somebody says that the Hill will be open for students. So that is good. Absolutely good to know. Kesha Duncan will be back with us, I think it's next week on the program from Better Business Bureau. But I did see this story as well. They're actually warning Missouri consumers about postcards that promise hundreds of dollars in free gas and grocery vouchers that may be instead attempts to obtain payment information. We'll definitely be getting to grips with this with Kesha here next week. But according to this news release, consumers have reported receiving postcards claiming they qualify for free gas or grocery vouchers, rebates or shopping rewards. Recipients are typically directed to call a phone number or visit a website and pay a processing fee to claim the offer. Guess what? It's dodgy. BBB said consumers who responded to similar offers have reported unauthorized charges, enrollment in monthly subscription programs, and promised gift cards that, guess what, never arrived. Some instead received low-value coupons or promotional materials and later had difficulty reaching the company for refunds. So, if you want a really good deal, one that is absolutely legitimate, rather than responding to that kind of stuff, which is always going to get you in trouble, I would suggest if you just go to KFRU.com and then click on our Sweet Deals banner, because those are reliable. And we've got a bunch of really good ones here. The really popular one always is the Golden Corral one. That's sold out. But you know what? We've still got a bunch of deals there. We've got coupons left for Five Guys, half price. We've got Qdoba, half price. We've got Rematch Arena at half price. And we've still got some of those resort at the Encore, the resort stay at the Lake of the Ozarks. For less than half price is what the coupon will give you. So those are legit if you want to save some money. And you can find those sweet deals by clicking on the banner at KFRU.com. All right. That is where I would encourage you to go if you're looking for a really good deal, half price, to save you some money. And it is completely legit. So do yourself a favor there at KFRU.com and enjoy the sweet deals. That's the way I'm going to guide you here this morning. It's 9:42, and we're back after this here on KFRU.
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0: 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It is going to be very warm today and tomorrow and Wednesday. Extreme heat warning in effect until 8 o'clock on Wednesday evening as we move on through the day today, partly cloudy. By this afternoon, high in the mid-90s, heat index between 100 and 105 tonight, partly cloudy, low in the upper 70s. And then tomorrow, more of the same, partly cloudy, high in the mid-90s, heat index between 100 and 105, hence the extreme heat warning. And we're at 77 at the moment here at News Talk, 98.9 FM and 1400 AM KFRU. Forgot to mention earlier, we've talked about road work a few times. Well, we started with our listener Randy pointing out that, as I found out today, yes, old 63 out here has been resurfaced. It's beautiful. We were talking about the fact that they're about to do this opening ceremony for the St. Charles I-70 bridge, which is going to open to traffic on Friday, but they're doing the ribbon cutting here in just a little while, about 10:30 or so. But also, as of Friday night, you can no longer get to the ramp from exit 144 in Kingdom City to I-70 is closed, which basically is the eastbound I-70 exit at Kingdom City. It closed as of Friday night. They expect that it's going to be closed for quite a while. And the ramp from 144 to eastbound 70, the Hatton ramp is going to be closed as well. So just remember that. As you're going about, eastbound drivers, they say you need to go to Kingdom City or access US 54. They want you to exit at 144 and use Outer Road 70 to get to Kingdom City. Drivers who exit here will not be able to get back onto eastbound I-70 at exit 144. Drivers who go past Kingdom City but need to access US 54 will have to turn around at the Route Z exit, which is 7 miles east on 70. So just know that that is going on now. You've got to do a bit of messing around for that access at Kingdom City. They've been doing a ton of work there, putting in that big roundabout. It's all different when you come off and go through there. So I just wanted to mention that. Forgot to mention it when we were talking about road work before. This is an interesting story that ABC 17 actually had on their website. And it was a story about the fact that betting in Missouri saw its second lowest monthly total in taxable revenue despite the World Cup. They say Missouri schools finally starting to see some money from the sports betting industry, which, of course, we legalized back in December. According to Liz Hoffman of the Missouri Gaming Commission, $1.84 million was transferred to the Sports Wagering Education Fund back on June the 9th. That was the first distribution to education since sports betting was legalized. After seeing a drop in sports wagering in January, the Gaming Commission Commissioner, Mike Lehrer, told ABC 17 in March the state was expecting to see a wagering spike during the World Cup. Sports books accepted $258 million in wagers in June. That included the World Cup and NBA Finals. $21 million came from soccer wagers. 900% increase from May. Well, you'd expect that. Overall wagering increased apparently from $252 million in May, but June still marked the second lowest monthly total since sports betting was legalized. And so despite the increase in wagering, taxable revenue fell sharply. Missouri generated $20 million in taxable revenue in May, compared with $13.6 million in June after $244.5 million was deducted for player winnings, promotional wagers, and federal taxes. So this is interesting, actually. Financial disclosures show bettors had a particularly strong month on DraftKings and FanDuel, as several heavy favorites, including Argentina, England, France, and Spain, advanced to the semifinals. It was, of course, the first time that the four seeds all got there. It was a predictable demise for us, of course. But The bettors did very well. A lot of favorites did very well. The U.S. especially were talking June before the collapse, but everyone just bet on the U.S. No one bet against them. So them winning helped a lot, especially when they played so well early on. And then favorites kept on winning, which is a huge deal. This is according to Ryan Butler, a senior news analyst at covers.com. Traditionally and almost always when favorites and overs hit, it's bad for the sports books and good for the bettors. Bettors love to bet on favorites and they love to bet overs. Well, obviously, if you bet on the favorites and with the top four seeds all getting to the semifinals, then you can see why that happened. So it'll be interesting to see what happens now the rest of the year. But really, it sounds to me like they didn't quite make as much as they thought just because of the fact that the favorites did so well in the end. So there we go. And that's what the numbers show us anyway so far. Now we have the figures in for the betting money that was spent, won, and during the World Cup here in Missouri. It's coming up on 9:52. We've got a few minutes remaining here still in this hour, and we're back with the remaining minutes of this hour after this here on KFRU.
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0: 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Just a few minutes remaining here in this hour of the programme. We, of course, have the second hour still to come. MU's Police Chief Brian Wymer will join us for a few of those minutes. And when he gets in, we'll be talking, of course, about students moving back in. It's coming up, everybody. It's nearly upon us. The start of a new school year. And that's, of course, true for university, and it is coming as well for CPS as well. And we'll also take a look at the weather. And I think it's Alison Long, although I'm not sure, but we'll know who it is here in about 40-odd minutes. When we get to an in-detail look at the forecast, and of course we'll be talking mostly, what else could we talk about except the fact that we are into another brutal period of heat and humidity, and that means we've got this extreme heat warning, which is in effect until Wednesday at 8, as we expect today to be in the mid-90s, which is going to push the heat index to the triple digits, and our low tonight only in the upper 70s, which means tomorrow will be very much like today, once again with temperatures in the mid-90s and triple-digit heat indices for tomorrow. And it's 78 and cloudy at the moment here at News Talk 98.9 FM and 1400 AM KFRU. Just like I said, a couple of minutes left here before we're all said and done and we get to news here at the top of the hour. So 573-442-8255 if you want to get in on the program. Couple of weird stories out here. One of them, by the way, has to do with Harry Potter fans. Harry Potter is fictional, but they forced a new multi-million pound power cable between the UK and Ireland to be relocated after fans complained it would desecrate the, quote, grave of Dobby, the fictional elf. The character was laid to rest on Freshwater West Beach in Pembrokeshire, Wales, in the film Harry Potter and the Deathly Hallows. Fans of the Wizard series come to leave stones reading, quote, here lies Dobby, despite being asked not to do that by the landowner, which is the National Trust in the UK, because the beach is an ecologically sensitive site. The £430 million, that's close to $600 million, Greenlink interconnector, which links the national grid in England to Ireland, was initially going to pass through the site of the, quote, grave. Project manager Simon Ludlam told the Energy Revolution podcast. Fans became aware of the plans after Ludlam pointed out where the 125-mile cable to County Wexford would go underground at Freshwater West during a BBC interview. He said, we did the interview. He went back to London. When they ran it a couple of weeks later, they got hundreds of calls. And he says, hundreds. He didn't even know who Dobby was. He was confused by the calls the company received, saying a colleague told him, apparently we're going to go straight through Dobby's grave. He said, who's Dobby? I don't know Dobby. He's a fictitious character in a fictitious book. The whole thing is fictitious. What are you talking about? This colleague told him, no, it's very serious. So get this, the firm enlisted planners then to find a new route that avoided the supposed grave. He said, quote, a lot of people were very happy about that. The project is now going ahead and Dobby's happy. In the end, he said, we went quite close to some real Bronze Age remains, but we avoided Dobby's grave. Wow. The power of Harry Potter fans, huh? That they even went around a fictional grave. That's one of the craziest stories of the day. Of course, there are plenty of crazy ones every day. And that one is right up there. All right, we're out of time here. Still to come, we've got an update of national and world news from ABC. That's on the way here right at the top of the hour. And then David's back with a look at local news from the KFRU newsroom. So that's all coming up here at the top of the hour. And then we're back. MU Police Chief Brian Wymer is going to join us. We'll get a full look at the weather forecast as well. Another broiling, humid one on the way here for the next, well, today and tomorrow for sure. It is 10 o'clock here at News Talk, 98.9 FM and 1400 AM KFRU, the voice of Columbia.
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2: From ABC News. I'm Sherry Preston. The latest foodborne illness outbreak, salmonella, is affecting more people in more stores. At first, jalapeno pepper recalls applied only to Qdoba and Chipotle restaurants. Now, major grocery stores are also on alert, says ABC's Elizabeth Schulze.
3: They were sold at stores including Kroger, HEB, Walmart, and Albertsons, with use-by dates between August 3rd and 16th. Now, along with that, Taylor Farms, the company linked to the record cyclosporiasis outbreak, tells us that it's recalling additional foods with jalapenos like guacamole and salsa. These products were sold at stores including Target, Whole Foods, and Trader Joe's.
2: So far, the salmonella linked to jalapenos has sickened 375 people in 27 states. More than 100 wildfires are currently burning across the

0: Event. Boone County Presiding Commissioner Kip Kendrick and Nicole Sommer, the Improve I-70 Columbia to Kingdom City Project Director. Police arrested a man after an alleged shots fired incident early Sunday morning near Columbia's 9th and Walnut Streets. 20-year-old Tavon Williams Patrick was arrested early Sunday morning after he had been observed holding a gun and attempting to place it on a sidewalk. As he tried to leave the scene on foot, officers arrested him on charges of fourth-degree assault, armed criminal action, unlawful use of a weapon, and unlawful discharge of a firearm. There were no known injuries or property damage from the incident. Williams Patrick was previously charged with second-degree murder in connection to the 2022 homicide of a Battle High School student. A Hartsburg man was killed and two other people injured Saturday afternoon in a multiple vehicle crash on Highway 63 in Osage County. It happened that afternoon at around 1:50 p.m. near the intersection with County Road 512. A northbound vehicle crossed the center line and struck a southbound motorcycle head-on. The motorcycle's 61-year-old driver and 50-year-old passenger, both from Hartsburg, were ejected after the motorcycle traveled off the right side of the road and overturned. The driver of the motorcycle was pronounced dead at the scene. The passenger suffered serious injuries and is being treated at University Hospital. Debris from that collision then struck a second southbound motorcycle and caused it to overturn in the roadway. That driver, a 64-year-old from Jefferson City, suffered moderate injuries. The incident was Troop S' fourth traffic fatality in August and its 40th of the year. News now from Missouri Net.
1: Missouri Net News, I'm Matt Pilger. Severe thunderstorms brought damaging winds and large hail to southwest Missouri on Friday, causing heavy damage in Lawrence and Greene counties. According to News Nation, in Lawrence County, west of Springfield, a mobile home lost its roof and at least five barns were destroyed. At the height of the power outages caused by the storm, roughly 2,700 customers across the region lost power. As voters turn their attention to the midterm elections, Missouri Democrats hope to capitalize on last week's decisive defeats of ballot amendments 4 and 5. Ashley Ani is the Democratic leader in the Missouri House.
2: Missouri Republicans are responsible for putting both Amendments 4 and Amendment 5 on our ballot. And it was pretty clear that there's a mandate from voters across the state that neither of those ideas will fly in Missouri.
1: The Democrats have created a website to track legislators who pushed for Amendments 4 and 5. A housing bill sponsored by Missouri Congressman Emanuel Cleaver is now law. Cleaver says the legislation is intended to increase the supply of affordable housing. He says one focus of the bill is making manufactured housing more affordable by removing barriers that add costs and limit where those homes can be built.
3: We're making it easier for developers to come into rural areas to do that because we're allowing them to have loans from USDA or from HUD, for that matter, and we're extending the period of time that a developer would be paying back that loan.
1: Cleaver says the law also includes changes to federal affordable housing programs and incentives aimed at increasing housing construction in communities across the country. Cleaver is scheduled to host a housing summit in Kansas City on Friday to discuss how the new law could be implemented. Heat watches remain in effect through Wednesday as dangerous summer heat spreads across much of Missouri. According to the National Weather Service, high temperatures are expected to reach the mid to upper 90s with some areas approaching 100 degrees. State leaders working to expand apprenticeships say they're making good progress. Apprenticeship manager Donna Sheet says there are many different options within manufacturing.
4: Some is going to be machinists. Some is going to be the computer, the CNC operators, production technologists. It's a wide variety of different occupations.
1: The state has a goal of serving 100,000 apprentices by September of next year. And tonight, Governor Kehoe will speak at the dedication ceremony for two new monuments at Veterans Memorial Park in Rolla. The Military Working Dogs Monument, and the Military Families Monument. This is Missouri Net.
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6: Temperatures are starting out this morning in the upper 70s and lower 80s. We do have a few passing showers early this morning. However, we will become a bit drier through the rest of this afternoon, still remaining with a mix of sun and clouds today. High temperatures this afternoon in the middle 90s with heat index temperatures in the triple digits. And we do have a heat warning through midweek. with your KOMU 8 First Alert forecast. I'm meteorologist Kesley Cabellis on News Talk 98.9 FM and 1400 AM KFRU.
0: 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I'm David Gaines.

0: 10:12 back on the morning meeting here on News Talk 98.9 FM and 1400 AM KFRU. Still to come in this hour, we'll get a full in detail look at the forecast with the heat warning. It's going to be brutal, and we're dealing with that today and the next couple of days. Of course, the heat warning running through Wednesday evening. We'll get into all the details of the forecast here in just a little bit. And also scheduled to join us here in the next few minutes, MU's Police Chief Brian Weimer, and we'll get to this very busy time of the year for them, that's for sure, and we'll get to that. Somebody says here that I think this is going back to the Little League stuff. There was a team that went to World Series in 2012, right? I went back and looked in my office at the baseball, so I know there was also a team that went in 2006, because it says Daniel Boone Little League World Series, and it was 2006. They very helpfully wrote on this souvenir ball, and they've got all the signatures of the kids who were on that team 20 years ago. And then somebody says this, so 2012, definitely 2006, and now we've got this team who are looking to get to the Little League World Series. And they play again on, I think it's Wednesday, right? Is when they play again, two wins away from being able to head out to the World Series, Little League World Series, which would be cool and a huge thrill for them, without a doubt. And why wouldn't it be? That'd be an absolute highlight, I think. So thanks for that. And good luck to the Daniel Boone Little League team. That's for sure, as they endeavour to take that step to the, well, I was going to say to the show, but I mean, that's reserved, isn't it, for the for Major League Baseball. But I mean, if you're a Little League player, this is the show, right? If you can get to the Little League World Series. So fingers crossed, go get them, is the message, I think, from everybody, right, to the team itself. 573-442-8255. If you'd like to get in on the program as we go along this morning, and you can call or you can text. And waiting on the line, MU's Police Chief Brian Weimer. We're going to visit with him right after this as the morning meeting continues here on KFRU.
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0: 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Full look at the forecast, of course, is going to come here in about half an hour, just less than half an hour or so from now. But we've got an extreme heat warning once again. It's in effect until Wednesday at 8. Today, our heat index will see us into the triple digits with a high in the mid-90s. Then we only drop down to the upper 70s for a low tonight. So we're not really cooling off much at all. And then tomorrow, more of the same. High in the mid-90s, heat index between 100 and 105. And it's 78 right now at News Talk, 98.9 FM and 1400 AM. KFRU. And joining us now, as he does on the second Monday of every month, is MU's Police Chief Brian Wymer. Chief Wymer, good to have you on the program again. How are you?
2: I'm doing well. Appreciate being on.
0: Yeah, no problem. Always happy to have you on. I was just telling you, I was over on campus on Thursday when we had the biblical rainstorm, and it was pouring into the stairway as you go into one of the hospital doors. Where if you go in the lower floor there, it was pouring down the steps like a waterfall as I came out. And I thought, well, I'm just going to go back inside. You know, I can do some emails and stuff from here. And I gave it probably half an hour. I go back to check again, and it's exactly the same. It's still pouring through there. Did you get any calls or anything like that? Because, I mean, I'm telling you quite literally, Chief, just crossing the street, leaving the hospital, the water was ankle deep at that point.
2: Thankfully, we didn't have any flooded roads as bad as they did out in the county, and such that they had two water rescues. But no, with that, of course, it does create a lot of water there, and you got to watch cars getting hydroplaned, and just in general, the amount of water that comes up off of it. Everything's just so saturated right now.
0: Yeah, it was really bad. But I guess, yeah, you are blessed sort of, right, with the fact that you don't have too many flooded areas, although I did notice that not too far from, if you go, it went around the back of, you know, down Champions Drive behind the arena there, water was flooding down that rock face. It did look like Niagara Falls. And then an infamous flooding place, of course, is the low water crossing in the park down there, isn't it?
2: There's several places.
0: Yeah, and it was completely flooded through there. But I think people know better, do they not, than to try to get into that place. And it's probably helped, too, right, that it was not during the semester.
2: Without a doubt, that'd just be that many more people in the area and stuff and pushing stuff out on other roads. And as you know, a lot of people are getting ready to come back to campus. Yep. Many of them don't know the roads, don't know the areas, like you get to know over time. So yes, it could have been worse than it was.
0: Yeah, that's for sure. All right, well, you brought it up. I think this is going to be, I mean, you're always busy over there, like you said, really. But, I mean, you're about to enter into one of the busiest times, right? Because when students come back in, and certainly when it becomes move-in days for the dorms, not only are you sort of supervising that, but you actually change traffic patterns around campus. So it's another time when people need to be aware that things might not be normal. Well, that's not a very good way to put it, but traffic patterns may not be normal over there. So can you fill us in a little bit on what some of the preparations are at the moment?
2: Oh, yeah. I mean, this is a joint effort. Obviously, we're one piece in the puzzle that's making all this happen. We're working with Res Life Facilities and many other groups out there to work on coordinating times and stuff of check-in. We work out of a unified group together on this, but to verify times, to make sure that traffic patterns are going the way that we want. So mainly they keep going, and several of our streets become one way during those, so that we can use multiple lanes to get people around, people that need to park on the side of the road, type of thing, to unload. They've developed a really good system now to where you have a lot of volunteers and others that are out there to help pick up stuff right away, so that stuff can get dropped off, you know, instantly loaded up, and the cars can be going and parking while their equipment's going up to their rooms. They've done a lot more now, too, where you can buy refrigerators and several things ahead of time that's already just in your rooms.
0: Yeah, I noticed that.
2: Which, as you know, those are heavy, but yes, they also take up a lot of space in your car and in for moving. So a lot of that stuff has drastically changed over the years that I've been here.
0: Yeah, I mean, it's become really, with your operation, and as you mentioned, changing some of the traffic patterns, and then how they're moving finger quote, I'm not going to call them kids because they're not anymore, students in, it's really become a finely tuned operation, hasn't it?
2: Don't jinx us, so I'll be careful what we say. We've definitely made some improvements over the years.
0: Yeah.
2: And realize, too, that, you know, it is such a strong joint effort now as Res Life tries to make sure that these get scheduled so you can kind of divide it up throughout the day so not everyone's wanting to be the first one moved in type of thing. It's like, oh, look, we'll get there early. We'll surprise everyone, and everybody else has the same idea. So there's been a lot of things, like I said, that's changed over time to make it run a little smoother. As we know with all things that we plan, if you involve people, it's good to have a plan, but that kind of goes out the window sometimes. So we got to be extremely flexible, and we ask that our community be flexible during these times too, because you have a lot of new people coming here that haven't been here before. You have a lot of parents bringing in that haven't been here before. So it's an exciting day, but it's an extremely busy day.
0: You've been there for quite a while now, Chief, of course. There was a time, as I think you just intimated a few minutes ago, where it was a bit of a free-for-all, wasn't it? And I guess at some point, we reached a breaking point where Residential Life got with you and said, all right, we've got to sort this out and be more organized about it. But because it seems now for a few years you've had a good system going, don't want to jinx you. But am I right about that? Does my memory play tricks on me here? Didn't it used to be a bit of a free-for-all?
2: Oh, without a doubt. I just celebrated my lovely 34 years here the other day.
0: Congratulations.
2: So back, you know, when I started, people showed up with their horse and buggy. Well, that's not quite right, but yes, they were showing up, and we were running that stuff just with the shift alone. And over time, then that had to change, and we started coordinating and making patterns as people started bringing a lot more stuff to school than they had in the past.
0: Yeah.
2: And stuff, and you get multiple parents coming to help, so you have multiple carloads, people dropping stuff off and leaving their cars out front while they went and tried to unpack. So it took a lot of effort and a lot of coordination. They do, again, a lot of communication in the front end to make sure that the students and the parents should kind of know what's going on. So we did evolve.
0: You did evolve. So the dates are coming up here. I know that some students have already been moving into not the dorms, but private residences and apartments downtown, right? Are you starting to see campus getting busier now?
2: Oh, without a doubt, it's getting busier. And here before long, you will have many of the Greek students moving back in and stuff, preparing for rush, bid days, and those type of things. There's other special groups moving back from athletics, bands, et cetera. So it'll definitely be picking up.
0: And, of course, the other thing that's going to be on your list here is the first football game is not that far away, is it, Chief? And I think I asked you last time if there were any changes in security or bag policy, and I don't think there are, right? But we are going to have a whole new North End Zone in operation by then.
2: Completely new North End Zone with that nice plaza area and stuff out front. Changing traffic flows a little bit around the north side, obviously. But no, the clear bag policy will remain in effect, which has been extremely helpful over the years. Also make sure that you're not trying to bring your strollers because they won't be able to go in. Umbrellas won't be going in. So it's a lot of those same type of things that we've seen in the past. But go to the athletics website and look up their game day operations for the latest list. It will be much different. My understanding is everything's on track with the north side. We're doing some walkthroughs and stuff. They'll be doing a lot of tests, obviously, trying to work out all the kinks before that first game. But it'll be an exciting experience.
0: Well, I actually mentioned it this morning, Chief, because I drove by there this morning, as so many thousands of people do on a daily basis, as you well know. And it looks nearly done, the plaza area that you talked about. I mean, it looks finished to me. Is that your understanding? At least, I guess you're just eyeballing it too, like the rest of us, I suppose.
2: Correct. A lot of that is, but you'll see a lot of effort too. They did a lot with traffic bollards and things like that to make for vehicle safety. So you won't see a lot of, if you remember in the past, the big cement blocks that we used to have to use in the roads.
0: Yeah.
2: So aesthetically, it works better and looks better. But there was a lot of thought and effort that went into it. We were fortunate that athletics reached out to us for comments and opinions, too. So it was a collaborative effort to make sure that not only does it look nice and give a good facility, but we can make it as safe as possible.
0: And hopefully it'll help things getting in and out, right? Ingress, egress, hopefully is going to be better around the north end zone. I would imagine that's all been taken into account.
2: It'll help to a degree, as we know now that, like I said, vehicles will not be going through that tunnel and stuff any longer. Yeah. But people also got to realize there's only so many ways in and so many ways out there. And once you dump those areas, you completely fill your roads. And why it may not be the best way for you personally to get home, the whole traffic plan is for the 70 to 80,000 people that's in the stadium to make it as efficient as possible and as safe as possible.
0: Yeah, that first game, what, just a couple of weeks or so away now, right? So I know that you coordinate a lot with CPD and Highway Patrol. They do a lot of stuff as well besides just you guys, right, when it comes to a football game.
2: It's extremely collaborative, not just with them, but Boone County helps also, the fire department, FBI is involved, so a lot of resources. As I've said many times in the past, while it's long, difficult days for our teams, I think the good thing that people of Boone County can realize is how the first responders work very closely together to keep things safe. Many places have to do tabletops and those type of things. At least this many times a year, we all gather in a real live event to work and coordinate together, realize how our resources can work together, and start working out all those type of things. So if we'd have something like a weather disaster or something, we already know who each other is. We know the resources that can come to the table, and we work extremely well together.
0: Yeah, hopefully that won't happen. I mean, it's good, really, that the first one's an evening game, because I know over the years in the past, if we've had weather like we're getting today and tomorrow, for example, and if it's an afternoon game, that can create some medical crises, can't it? So I would imagine evening games generally are better, at least as far as people not keeling over because of the heat. I know you're not a massive fan, right, because it generally means people drink for longer, but maybe with it being a weeknight game, that'll help. Is that the case in your experience?
2: That'll help with the Thursday game because the lots open, you know, afternoon and stuff, those type of things. As you said, the later in the evening, hopefully it'll cool off some for the heat related type of incidents that we have. Give us a chance to experience how that new north side, which we've seen it some, you know, last year and stuff, but it still was open environment, so air could pass through there. But, you know, it's you're going to be in a stadium that's a lot of cement and stuff with a lot of sun, so it can get very hot.
0: Yeah, that's true. Before I let you go, there was some road work, of course, going on across campus. Is most of that done in time for the new semester, or are they still is there still work going on some roads and the like?
2: Oh, there's always work that goes on, but I think the overall big projects, are coming into line as expected. So there's some good plans in place to make sure traffic moves as smooth as possible. But again, there'll be a lot of people coming at, you know, 1 day increments or 2 day increments. So realize, you know, it's not just the students, it's the parents coming with them. Yeah. And a lot of people that's never been on the campus before. So be patient and allow yourself a little extra time.
0: And I would say steer clear of campus while moving's going on, unless you need to be there, right? Wouldn't that be the message from you, Chief?
2: I would absolutely support that idea 100%.
0: Yeah, I thought you might. Listen, Chief, thanks a lot. I appreciate you joining us here, and we'll talk to you next month once semester is underway and that first game will have been done too. So thanks for your time.
2: No, appreciate your time and stay safe.
0: Yeah, you too. That's Brian Weimer. Brian is MU's police chief. Always appreciate him joining us here on the morning meeting on KFRU. It is 10:30 and we're back after this.
9: Missouri Net News, I'm Matt Pilger. Heat watches remain in effect through Wednesday as dangerous summer heat spreads across much of Missouri. According to the National Weather Service, high temperatures are expected to reach the mid to upper 90s with some areas approaching 100 degrees. And Missouri Congressman Emanuel Cleaver says a new housing law tackles some of the issues contributing to a shortage of affordable homes. Cleaver says the measure addresses challenges such as large investment firms purchasing residential properties.
10: No big corporation can have more than 350 single-family homes that they buy and sell.
9: The number of apprenticeships in Missouri is rising. The state's apprenticeship program manager, Donna Sheet, says the options are expanding far beyond traditional building trades.
11: Including healthcare, education, advanced manufacturing.
9: This is Missouri Net.
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0: 10:35 and we're back on the morning meeting on News Talk 98.9 FM and 1400 AM KFRU. Still to come, a full look at the weather. We will get into the extreme heat that we're going to be dealing with here again for the next 48 hours. We'll be doing that in just a bit. High in the mid-90s today, heat index triple digits. Tonight, partly cloudy with a low in the upper 70s. Tomorrow, more of the same. Partly cloudy, high in the mid-90s, heat index triple digits, and hence the extreme heat warning, which is in effect until Wednesday at 8 o'clock. 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If you'd like to get in on the program, let's see here. Oh, Randy's texted in here a picture of the work on the McDonald's that burned due to carelessly discarded smoking materials. I noticed yesterday I took the boy past, and yeah, that the holes were still large at the top and on the ground floor, where the fire department, of course, had to hack in last week during the drama of last week, when the brand new, it'd only be open, what, a couple of weeks, building burned. So he's got a picture. It looks like they've got most of the frontage off above the door and are reworking it. It's got yellow tape around it, like some kind of a crime scene. Fortunately, nobody was injured, but obviously not what they wanted within the first 3 weeks that thing went up in smoke and high drama late last week. But it looks like they're already out there today working on it. Yeah, they've got one of those cherry pickers and they're out front working on the new siding. Somebody else texts in here. Remember, that number is 573-442-8255. What is the date for moving? Oh, it's coming up end of the, well, when I say end of the month, that's not true. It's next week for MU. So the official move-in schedule, the primary move-in date for fall 2026 is Monday, August the 15th. Wait, Monday, August the 15th, that's not a Monday. It says University of Missouri, 2026 fall semester. I'm guessing this is the 2027 fall semester then, right? So it'll be this coming week. Let me look here at the registrar and see if we can get updated. Well, this would be the fall 2026 semester, would it not? But that's not right. Anyway, I'm guessing it's then next week. Let's see here. Updated 24th of July. So regular registration, August 17th through 21st. This is about registration, though. Oh, that wasn't very helpful, was it? It's next week, I think. this is because it's the registrar. It's not academic. I mean, not residential life. That's probably what I need to look for. But coming up, let's see, just seeing if I can pull up residential life very quickly here. Pulling up important dates, even on the calendar, you would think it would make those, wouldn't you? Anyway, I think it's next week. So fall 2026 classes begin on Monday, August the 24th. So classes begin August 24th, and with registration beginning next Monday for some programs. So, I'd say it'd be next week. And already people are moving in. So, bit of a clumsy way of doing it, but roughly it's coming up. Let's just put it that way. It's coming up fast, that's for sure. 573-442-8255 if you'd like to get in on the program. Of course, I think that ribbon-cutting ceremony on the new St. Charles Road Bridge was supposed to have gotten started about 10 minutes or so ago. It doesn't look to me like it is actually raining at the moment, but they've probably got a tent up on there anyway. But the bridge itself supposed to open on Friday to traffic, which will be a welcome relief, I think, to a lot of people in that area who relied on that bridge to get into work on a daily basis. It's also a welcome relief, of course, because generally north-south traffic is going across there and they've not been able to do that from Providence Road. So at least we've got another north-south access open, even if it is a bit of a detour from some people who probably use the Providence Road Bridge a lot, to have to go out to their east to use the new bridge when it opens on Friday. But still, pretty cool that we'll have it open by the looks of it on Friday, and that opening ceremony today taking place, I think, as we speak, with a number of speakers getting up there to talk about the new bridge and how important it is that it is once again open. It's coming up on 10:41. We've still got a full look at a brutal forecast coming our way here as we continue on this episode of the program. And we are in a severe heat warning. And coming up, we will get to a look at the forecast in just a few minutes with all of the details. Somebody else, by the way, here has sent me an email. Oh, I appreciate this. I appreciate this, Andrea, for sending me this update. Hill access and ticketing details. Student access. A majority of the hill space is designated for students. Students must request tickets via the priority loyalty point system and secure a wristband upon entering the stadium. General availability, public or single game availability for Hill general areas varies by matchup and demand during home game week. So, yeah, it looks like it's reserved for students, but it does look from this general availability that for games where they're, you know, they don't sell it out, you will be, the general public will be able to get on the hill if they want to. And I would imagine that will probably be the case for the first game and some of the lower tier conference games. Mobile only entry. All tickets for Faroe Field at Memorial Stadium are digital and must be managed or scanned from a smartphone via the Ticketmaster and Mizzou Tigers app. I mean, that's basically the way all ticketing is done these days, isn't it? Everything is on your phone. And I know, to the chagrin of a lot of us rock fans who love to have the ticket stubs as a souvenir. And I noticed, for example, this is just another way that, for example, Manchester United are cashing in, that you get your ticket digitally, but you can pay for a printed out version of it for a souvenir. Yeah, just another way to generate some cash flow, I think. And you're on KFRU. Hello.
1: When will they have the open house for the north side of the stadium?
0: I don't know. I mean, if I hear when the open house will be, I will let you know. I would imagine that they will have one. I think they're still, from what I could tell the last couple of days as I'm going by, they're working away hard now on the interior, as you'd expect, because the exterior to me looks pretty much all said and done. But I don't know. As soon as I find out, or if anybody out there knows, if they're going to do an open house for the new North End Zone, and if they are, when, feel free and let us know. 573-442-8255, of course. And we're back after this with more of the morning meeting here on KFRU.
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0: 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Guess who is gracing us with her presence here on the morning meeting? Kesley Cabellis. And Kesley, I know you're not joining us from the station. You're doing us a favor, really.
1: Yeah, I'm doing, Matt's actually on the noon show today, so I'm doing him a favor. He had texted me last minute. He's doing a couple of interview things for the station and kind of really hadn't thought about, how the schedule-wise would play out. And so he texted me, and I was like, yeah, I am not home right now, but I will call in.
0: Oh, well, I appreciate you doing that. You are at a very well-known coffee shop, I do believe. Is that right?
1: Yeah. It's like I'm not even at one of the local ones. Normally I do a local coffee shop, but I was out running errands and just happened to be next to a Starbucks. So
0: that's all right.
1: Unfortunately, I am at a Starbucks.
0: That's all right. Well, listen, thanks for getting in on the program and giving it, because it's kind of an important forecast because we're dealing with brutal heat again, aren't we?
1: Yeah, I know. Just more of the same from this summer. So we have the heat warning.
0: You know what, Kesley, are you walking around in there or anything like that? Because you're cutting in and out brutally.
1: I am not.
0: Oh, that's better. That whatever you just did there is better.
1: I turned my head slightly.
0: Ah, perfect. There you go. So please tell us again. Yes, we're in the heat. Got this heat warning.
1: Yep, heat warning. But the clouds from this morning and the rain that we had this morning, I think that's going to limit our temperatures at least a little bit today. I still think we'll make it to the upper 80s, lower 90s this afternoon. Heat index temperatures will probably be a bit closer to 100 today. But then tomorrow, probably going to be the hottest day of the work week. I think we should get, feels like temperatures closer to 105 on Tuesday. Actual temperatures near 95 degrees. And because we're also going to get more sunshine tomorrow.
0: But what I hear you saying, though, is we might escape the worst of it today, although it's still going to be hot, but we might escape the worst of it.
1: Yeah, we'll push it off for today, really. But, I mean, the rain that we saw this morning, I think that's just overall going to increase the humidity. So, who knows? This could end up actually being worse for us.
0: Great. And all we needed was this morning, as I was out and about early, and here came the rain again. And I was like, really? More? After last week?
1: Yeah, but, you know, the rain from this morning, it absolutely downpoured for like 5 minutes. And it was less than a quarter of an inch of rain. And like we were watching it from our downtown Skycam. And I mean, it looked like a torrential downpour. But then I looked at the measurement sites and less than a quarter of an inch of rain. The airport picked up like 0.02 of an inch. And so even less there.
0: Wow. Yeah. That just shows you how localized it can be, right? You saw that with the biblical rain last week, right? Some places got a massive amount, and you didn't have to go far where, they got rain, but not those huge amounts that some places saw.
1: Yeah, because I think last week, some places in and around town got 5.5, 6 inches of rain, and the airport got closer to 3, 3.5.
0: Yeah, amazing. All right. Well, listen, thanks for that. Are you getting funny looks from people at Starbucks because you're giving somebody a full weather forecast into your phone?
1: You know, no one's been giving me any of attention. I think everyone's kind of engrossed in themselves.
0: Yeah. How many
1: people? Everyone's on their phones.
0: Oh, usually it's people on their computers writing their next screenplay. Isn't that going on in there?
1: There's one person writing something on a laptop, one person playing on their phone, two people that I can't tell if it's a date or not, and then my roommate's here with me too.
0: A date on a Monday morning at 10:49 a.m.
1: That's what I was thinking. I couldn't tell. I'm like sitting here staring at them like they're not, 10 feet away from me.
0: Yeah, I don't want you to
1: stop talking.
0: You're probably going to get asked to leave in a minute, so I better shut up and let you go. Listen, thanks for taking the time to join us, Kesley.
1: Of course. Have a good rest of your day.
0: All right, you too. Poor Kesley. Hope I didn't get her asked to leave here by... that would be an interesting date, 10:50 a.m. on a Monday morning. Yeah, I don't know what I'd make of that one. Thanks, Kesley. Appreciate it. It is 10:50. Let's see here. Main move begins in begins Wednesday, August the 19th and continues through that week. Thank you for that. So next week, I know it varies a little bit. I know moving for ours is on the, is it this Friday? And I think SLU then, yes, yeah, start a little bit earlier than MU. And then somebody says here, not raining out here at St. Charles Road, so stop saying that. Well, it was raining earlier. It's good to know it's not raining at St. Charles Road. So I think that that will probably be fine then for that opening ceremony that they're doing, the ribbon cutting or whatever, on the bridge today. 10:51, couple of minutes left. 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

0: 10:55, couple of minutes remaining here on this Monday edition of the Morning Meeting here on KFRU. And coming up later on today, of course, Show Me Today, a Monday edition of Show Me Today from the Missouri Net. So they'll have a bunch of stories from across the state coming your way. That's just after 4 o'clock. We'll have Columbia Voices then just after 5 o'clock here on KFRU. And that is the rest of today here on KFRU. The Perseid Summer Light Show is back. Viewing conditions especially promising across the Northern Hemisphere. The meteor shower is expected to peak Wednesday night into Thursday morning, coincides with a total solar eclipse. Did you see this? Across Spain, Iceland, and Greenland. And then a six-planet parade, though the best time to view the fireballs will come after totality. So that would be cool, right? If you were lucky enough to be in that part of Europe there to get the total eclipse. And then the Perseids. They say actually that as many as 50 to 100 meteors per hour may be visible under ideal conditions, according to NASA. The American Meteor Society estimates 30 to 50 meteors per hour could be seen from rural regions in the U.S. Plenty of those around here. 30 to 50 an hour. Again, Wednesday night into Thursday. Random meteors are visible in dark skies on any given night, but meteor showers put on dazzling celestial shows and happen at predictable times every year when the Earth plows through trails of debris left behind by comets and sometimes asteroids. Those remnants collide with Earth's atmosphere at extremely high speeds and they produce streaks of light known as shooting stars. The Perseids, by the way, are going to be debris from Comet 109P Swift-Tuttle, the icy ball that orbits the sun every 133 years. It's not scheduled for a return visit until 2125. Observations of this meteor shower date back over 2,000 years. Cool. That's all you can say. The Perseids, of course, they say here are a perennial favorite because they tend to produce brilliant fireballs. Summer temperatures also make the shower popular. I think we've had a couple of good nights seeing the Perseids. And if you get a good night, even here in the city, we've seen them before, if it is a good night. But certainly if you can, if you go out into the county a little bit where it's way darker, it is going to be absolutely fantastic. Anyway, and yeah, that's also combining, of course, with that total solar eclipse, which, of course, we had, when was that? A couple of years ago? No, longer than that, wasn't it, here in Columbia? And then it was last year. I know a lot of people made the journey. Jenna did. She took the boys down. I think it was near Rolla in the end, somewhere like that, to get the eclipse here. We had a partial one, didn't we, last summer, if you stayed in Columbia. We're out of time. Tomorrow on the program, native Colombian Corey Murphy. Corey, who a top-notch distance swimmer. And when I say distance, she is one of these marathon swimmers. And she has just set this cool record for swimming Lake Tahoe, no less. And she's done a bunch of these marathon distance swims. It's a whole thing. You see people swim in the English Channel twice, going back and forward and all stuff, this whole area of distance endurance swimming. And Corey has become one of the top competitors in that whole field of marathon swimming. And like I said, she's a native Colombian. She's now baking at the moment where she lives in Colorado. Probably a good place to be out swimming if you can. And among other things, we'll be visiting with her tomorrow. So really looking forward to talking to her, and that'll be on tomorrow's show. She's scheduled to come on with us in the 10 o'clock hour. And of course, David's back bright and early tomorrow morning, just after 6 a.m., with what will be a Tuesday edition of A Columbia Morning. Make sure you stay cool today, everybody. As Kesley said, hopefully it won't get too awfully brutal, although it is going to be brutally humid because of the cloud cover. Tomorrow certainly is going to be a bad one as well. But be careful out there. Drink plenty of water. Everybody, you all know the drill. So just be careful out there. And we'll talk to you on tomorrow's program. It's 11 o'clock at News Talk, 98.9 FM and 1400 AM KFRU, the voice of Columbia.
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2: From ABC News, I'm Michelle Franzen. A major earthquake in western Colombia is blamed for at least 20 deaths, according to local officials in two hard-hit towns. The 7.4 magnitude quake was centered about 3 miles east of San Jose del Palmar, rocking a key coffee growers region. ABC's Lama Hassan has more from the foreign desk.
3: We understand that the Colombian president, he says that he's on his way to Bogota right now to lead the search and rescue operation. He has also ordered an emergency center to be set up immediately. That's the information that's coming into us right now.
2: In the city of Cali, the mayor says at least 20 buildings have collapsed and residents are trapped. President Trump and his administration continuing economic sanctions against Iran, along with warning that more strikes could be taken if Iran doesn't reopen the Strait of Hormuz. ABC's Stephen Portnoy says Iran is also listing its own demands for reopening the critical waterway.
4: In past weeks, we've heard the president talk about a last chance for Iran. In recent months, since the war began in late February, he's talked about a complete surrender that he's demanded. And now you have the Iranians trying to put international pressure on the United States, on the global economy, by threatening to choke off traffic through the Strait of Hormuz, now demanding reparations and an end to the blockade.
2: Extreme heat and dry conditions fueling dangerous wildfires across much of the

0: Rising from the heart of the swamp, a beacon of truth is casting its light. 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Filling in for Vince, Jim Verdi.
1: Good afternoon, America. I am producer Jim Verdi. Glad to be with you here today. Vince will be back tomorrow, finally. And I can't wait to hear about his vacation. I know I got a little heads up about something really, really cool he does, or he did, and I hope he is able to talk about it. But it involves a national monument and an up-close look. I'll just put it that way. So

0: Rising from the heart of a swamp, a beacon of truth is casting its light. From sea to shining sea, The Vince Show. Filling in for Vince, Jim Verdi.
1: Hello, it is producer Jim. Glad to be with you today. Vince is back tomorrow, and I can't wait. Can't wait to hear what he has to say. I know he's probably chomping at the bit trying to get back. Actually, he may be worn out. He had a pretty busy vacation, so we'll see. Either way, I am glad he is back tomorrow, and hopefully you will tune in for his grand return. All right, let's get into Karl Marx now. So these people, these DSA people, are all pushing an agenda and an ideology developed by a man named Karl Marx. Karl Marx wrote the Communist Manifesto. He also wrote a book called Capital. What kind of a man was Karl Marx? I'm not going to get into the ideas. We know the ideas. The ideas are being foisted upon us right now by these candidates, like this Francesca Hong, who's running for Wisconsin in the primary tomorrow. This El Said that just got won the primary in Michigan, and several other. Let's not forget AOC either. She ran as a socialist.

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0: We have 12 years left to cut emissions by at least 50%, if not more. And for everyone who wants to make a joke about that, you may laugh, but your grandkids will not.
1: Well, I guess they're just going to have to worry about that themselves. That was AOC. What was that, Michael? 7 years ago. That was 7 years ago. She was chewing, eating food, making a video of herself, doesn't know what a garbage disposal is. Shocked to learn that lettuce grows in dirt. And we had 12 years. That was 7 years ago. So what does that leave us, Michael? That leaves us 5 years. We have 5 years left to save the planet, to stop global warming. Otherwise, the entire planet will die. Earth will die. Alexandria Ocasio-Cortez, number one in the running for the presidency among Democrats who are likely to vote in the primaries, according to a brand new poll. That's right. She's got 22% of the vote from Democrats to be their nominee for president of the United States. AOC does. I wouldn't elect her senior bartender anywhere, but that's me. And isn't that amazing? And then Pete Buttigieg coming in a close second behind AOC for president of the United States. They are something. Yes, they are. Now, Michael Piercy shot a fun photograph. He's got a photograph here of a car, a Maryland car. And it's a, what is that? It's a real nice-looking Toyota. It's a racy Toyota, and it's got a fastback and a air scoop on the back, and it's kind of a graphite gray. It's a real cool-looking car with cool wheels and tires and stuff. Great-looking kind of a race car with a Maryland license plate, and the Maryland license plate is Corn Pop. Corn Pop. It's K-O-R-N-P-O-P. The guy got the Corn Pop license plate in Maryland. That is pretty great. That's a gem, I got to say. And it's a cool car. What kind of car is that? It's a beauty. It's a humdinger, isn't it? It's a real nice one. Looks real fast. It's a super something. And, man, GR. It's got everything going for it. And the license plate is Corn Pop. And Michael Piercy sent the photo out this morning with, he was a bad dude.
2: Corn Pop was a bad dude. And he ran a bunch of bad boys. And I did. And back in those days, you see how things have changed. One of the things you had to use, if you used pomade in your hair, you had to wear a bathing cap.
1: Pomade. Yeah, you had to wear a bathing cap. And he said, hey, Esther. He called him Esther Williams. He's calling him Esther Williams because, you know, his references are usually from the 1880s. That's pretty... Yeah, but here's Corn Pop. Pretty cool, I got to say. And it's really a cool-looking car. It's a great-looking little urban race car with a Corn Pop with a K. Remember that. It's Corn Pop with a K. Corn Pop license plate on the guy's car. I love it. And there are no political bumper stickers or anything, any identifiable political anything on the car other than Corn Pop. That's pretty funny. That guy's got a sense of humor.

0: Voice of Missouri, and our car expert, David Finkelstein, returns. You know, if you've noticed your car's air conditioning struggling to keep up with Missouri's summer heat, there's a few things he says you can do before heading to the repair shop. And then he also tells us to look at that paperwork a little bit closely before we sign getting a new or used car. Well, David, we got a couple of good topics to touch on this week. You always bring us good stuff. Are you handling the heat all right yourself?
1: Yeah, I certainly am. I appreciate that, Bill. And yeah, of course, nationwide, the country is in this heat spell. And of course, you want to be comfortable when you're behind the wheel of your vehicle. And of course, what comes to mind, as you suggested to the listeners, making sure your AC in your car is working properly. But yeah, as consumers, there's a few things you could do yourself to make sure everything is set properly. Well, the fact of the matter is something as simple as making sure that the front of the car, the radiator, the grill area is clean of debris, leaves, any road grime or dirt that might accumulate in that area. We see some cases where somebody might put a sign in front of the car. Maybe they use the car in a parade or whatever it was. Maybe a political sign. Anything that would restrict airflow in front of the vehicle, and that's where the air conditioning's radiator and AC condenser unit is, you've got to make sure it's got good airflow. That's number one. That's very important.
0: David, could we take just our garden hose if our car is in the driveway and just every few days or every week just run the hose in front of it and just kind of rinse that out?
1: Yeah, absolutely. That's great information. And, you know, we see this with even our home units. You'll see professionals, occasionally they'll put out a YouTube video talking about keeping the condenser unit for your house clean from, again, you know, grass clippings and dirt. Well, it's the same theory applies with your automobile, Bill. It's important to keep that area clean, make sure airflow is proper. The thing is, we find a lot of instances where consumers will, maybe they'll call their dealer or their auto repair shop and say, hey, my AC isn't working real good when I'm around town, but on the highway, it seems to be working efficiently. Well, that's the nature of the beast. In other words, as you drive down the highway, you're getting more airflow past the radiator, past the condenser in front. Therefore, the air conditioning system will be much more efficient. Sitting in stop-start traffic, you're at the drive-thru at the bank, drive-thru at the fast food pickup. The AC is not going to be as efficient, so it's sort of baked in the cake. It's one of those things. It's the characteristic of the system. More efficiently, it's going to operate when you're going down the highway.
0: David, if I'm in that line at the bank or just stuck in bumper-to-bumper traffic and I've got my foot on the brake and I slip it into neutral, can I accelerate and get that engine going to get the air blowing? Will that blow cooler, or is that counterproductive?
1: No, you know, that's a great question. In some cases, that's in a consumer's perhaps best interest if they want to get the car, the interior of the car, a little bit cooler. But the trade-off, of course, you're going to use a little bit more gas. And I think it's important, Bill, to share with the audience, as crazy as this sounds, and running an auto repair shop, well over 45 years for all of that time, during the summer months, a week didn't go by in which a client would come by the shop. They would tell me that the AC system in the vehicle just isn't working right. Bill, this is really important to share with the audience. In many instances, I would say at least 50% of the time, they just didn't have the controls set properly. And some of the newer vehicles with the touch pads on the dash, you know, you're driving what seems to be like a mobile computer with a touch pad. Well, if you don't have all the settings set correctly, yeah, the AC system's not going to work correct, you know, to your satisfaction. So this is key. This is important. A lot of that's in the owner's manual. You've got single air conditioning units. You've got double control in front or dual AC. In some vehicles, tri-control. In other words, in three different settings, the back seat, then the front seat. And then in some vehicles, you'll even have quad systems. That is to say, independent air conditioning systems for the front, rear, and maybe a third row set of seats. it gets a little confusing for drivers.

0: All right, that's good. All right, I want to ask you a quick question about that. If you've got that dual or tri-zone, if you get in the car by yourself, should you shut those two off? Should you shut off those dual units? Should you close those vents and just have it more focused right in front of you? Would that help?
1: You're really coming up with some great questions, Bill. I applaud you for that. You know, the response I'm going to give is, it's no different than your home. If you've got a spare bedroom at your house, maybe a part of your house that you just don't occupy in certain times of the year, you often will shut the door or close the vents in that room. Your car is not much different in that respect. So yeah, if you've got a tri-zone system or a quad zone system where it would send air conditioning cold air all the way to the second or third row, and no one's sitting back there, I think it's in your best interest just to shut that independent system down or fine tune the settings so you're only getting air where people are relaxing and sitting in the car.
0: All right. I'm going to throw one more out there. I'm going to press my luck here. People might be in their car listening to this now, and there's these two buttons or this setting, and it shows a seat and it shows an arrow pointing at the seat. And then there's another button where it's kind of a loop where it looks like it's showing you something coming from the outside and bringing it in. All right, so it's circulating the air. I think one is drawing from the outside. One is circulating the air that's inside. Which button do you select when you want the AC to work the best?
1: Personal preference, and I think it's always in the consumer's best interest. Set the AC system with recirculating air, or on the dash, you might have it abbreviated, might say recirc. But the fact of the matter is, yeah, if you're recirculating the air, you're not going to be pulling in outside air that might have some smoke from fires and any pollution in the air, exhaust fumes. You're behind a diesel truck or a bus. The fact is, yeah, putting it on recirculation, it's going to be in your best interest. You're going to get the best air. And keep in mind, Bill, in some of these vehicles, you could set it for recirc. Well, you shut off the car, you run in, you do your errands, you come back out. Sometimes they default. They go back to the setting from the factory, that is, where it will pull in outside air. You have to be cognizant of that fact. So in the conclusion, make sure that it's on recirc if you want the coldest air in the car. And then again, be suspect if it goes back to default, because that could be a little aggravating. It depends on the car, depends on the manufacturer, how it's set up from the factory. But that's a great question.
0: All right. I didn't mean to take up so much time talking about AC, but that's our new car expert, David Finkelstein. All right. I think you got us all covered. I appreciate all the great tips. We're going to be cooler this summer now, the rest of the summer. Yeah. Thank you so much for that.
1: Let's hope so.
0: Yeah.
1: And the fact is, if someone attempts to try to work on their AC system by themselves, not take it in to save money to a professional, well, I can understand that. But keep in mind, some of these systems work with extremely high pressures, 200-300 pounds of pressure in some of those lines with the AC system. You have to really tread lightly and with caution. If you aren't familiar, your best just to keep your hands off it and take it to a professional shop.
0: Yeah. All right. We have just a short time. I know that you wanted to bring some things up of taking a closer look at paperwork before signing on the dotted line if you're buying a new or used car. Can you run through some quick bullet points?
1: Yeah, absolutely. This is the concern. It's been going on for many years, and it seems like it's making more headlines than ever. Some dealers are struggling because sales of new vehicles and even pre-owned vehicles, it's sort of tailored off. As a result, we're seeing dealers around the country, they're putting these hidden costs in with a sales transaction with a vehicle. They're wanting to charge for nitrogen-filled tires. Really? This costs the dealer literally pennies, and some dealers are charging as much as $200 for this special air. The bottom line on that is, well, so supposedly the tires won't need to be checked as frequently. Anti-theft fees, docking fees, fees for tire and wheel protection, pinstriping, wheel locks, fabric protection, paint protection. The list goes on and on. Document fees for processing the paperwork of the dealer. If you're suspect of these fees, be prepared, Bill. Go over it. Make sure you get clarification on everything. Bottom line, be willing to walk away from that deal if something doesn't seem right. You want the out-the-door price. When you're at the dealer, they advertise a price. You bring in the ad from the newspaper or show it from your phone from an ad they may have taken out, and it says an X amount of, let's say, $40,000. And then the dealer says, well, but we got to add these other fees. All of a sudden, that $40,000 car is $47,000. Yeah, be very suspect.
0: All right, thank you. All right, where can people find your new car reviews?
1: Yeah, My C News, C as in car, mycnews.com, published here, a few newspapers across the state of Missouri, based out of New Jersey with Cherry Road Publishing. They're the parent company, and my car reviews are posted on that website.
0: All right. Good stuff as always, David. Enjoy the rest of your week, and we'll catch up soon. I can't wait to hear what you have next.
1: I'll look forward to it, Bill. Take care.
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0: This is Show Me Today. If you're heading to Columbia this fall to check out a Mizzou football game, you might want to stop in G&D Pizza and Steak. It's a third generation now that's running this family business. Great food, great people. Matt Pilger caught up with the owner, Matt Kurtz.
14: My uncle's first cousin, Angelo, and his family that own the Worley location. And then my uncle, Alex, and Pano started the West Broadway location that I bought into a few years back.
15: Tell us a little bit about the restaurant, what kind of food you have there, and, you know, why it's been so successful for so many years, if you will.
14: So we have pizza is the backbone of what we got. And so we also, we have essentially two restaurants in one. It is a pizzeria and a steakhouse. So we cut all the steaks fresh every morning. We make all the dough, the sauce, cut the cheese every day. And then we also have sandwiches and a few Greek items. And I would say it's been successful for as long as it has off of two things that the big thing my uncles have always pressed me about is consistency and making sure if you're going to serve food, it's something that you'd be willing to serve at your house, something that you're going to eat every day. And if you're not willing to eat it, don't serve it.
15: Yeah, absolutely. You mentioned a few Greek items on the menu. Of course, it's a Greek family-owned business, third generation, I think. How important is that heritage to what customers experience whenever they walk in?
14: It's definitely a paramount to the experience, not just the food aspect, but the Greek culture is just, they're very hospitable people, and they have it dialed in on food service operations and things like bars, things of that nature, whereas they treat people like they're coming over to their house for dinner. It's like an episode of Cheers, the best way I can describe it. You walk in, someone there is going to know your name. Someone's going to have an idea of what item it is that's your personal favorite, and we do our best to pride ourselves on that.
15: I think you've described it as kind of going over to your grandma's house, and having dinner over there. Of course, there was a famous expression, that a lot of people still say today. Tell us about that one. I think you know what I'm talking about, right?
14: Lots of beer in America.
15: Yes, yes.
14: Yeah. No, that one, I am not sure. I believe it was my Uncle Alex that coined the term, and it could have been him or Pano. And it just... The way they described it to me, they came to the States and they had never experienced anything quite like it as far as going to either a food establishment or to a bar and just the crazy amount of beer that the American people drink. And I don't know when exactly it got coined. I think it was in the early 80s, and it just stuck, and people love it and we love it. And it's a slogan that'll never die.
15: Tell us when you first started working at the restaurant and kind of, from whenever you first started working to what you do today, did you have to learn every aspect of the restaurant?
14: Yeah, so I grew up in Huntsville, Missouri. And so I moved to Columbia in 2015 to do my second year at MACC and then transferred into Mizzou after the fact. And so I started working there in May of 2015. Started in the back, did the dishes, bust the tables, and then slowly worked through on the grill, worked up on the pizza, and then in the position up on the register where you're handling more of the hands-on with the customers themselves. And so I did that all the way through college, and I had actually left for about 6 months during COVID. I'd already been graduated for a year and a half from Mizzou and had just gone to explore different options. Ended up coming back with the happenstance of COVID and was there for about another year. And my uncle approached me and said, hey, me and Pano are looking to not fully retire, but kind of take our hands off the wheel. And if you'd like the opportunity to buy a portion of the business, we'd sell it to you. And then we'll slowly transition out and our sons will come in and take the rest of the shares. And you guys will have it evenly, with our longtime partner, Rob. And that's just kind of how it all came to be.
15: You're listening to Show Me Today, the voice of Missouri. You can download us wherever you get your favorite podcast. And we are speaking with Matt Kurtz. He is owner of G&D Pizza and Steak in Columbia, Missouri. Of course, a very popular restaurant there. With a third generation kind of leading the business now, what do you want G&D to look like 10 to 20 years down the road?
14: Honestly, I don't want it to change very dramatically. It's like stepping back in time. I don't know too many other places that you walk in and it's got that old time pizzeria feel. It obviously, just with the decor itself, it looks like something out of the 80s or 90s, but it's that vibe. And my partners are definitely on the same page. We want to keep that kind of environment moving forward and just keep the legacy going.
15: Yeah, Matt, you mentioned COVID. I mean, that was a strange time for everyone, but especially restaurants. And I know with today's economy, you know, how things are. How are you guys surviving with the way the food prices have gone up? I mean, every time you go in there, the restaurant is filled up. People are coming there. You know, how are things going as far as that goes?
14: It's definitely been a learning experience, to say the least. COVID was an absolute anomaly. And even now with the rising food costs, labor costs are up, we've been extraordinarily fortunate that there's just a loyal customer base that has been built over the years, and they keep coming out to support us. And honestly, we can't thank everyone in Columbia enough for coming out and showing love the way they do. And they keep the lights on and the doors open.
15: Yeah, you mentioned people coming from Columbia, but I think you get visitors from all over, right? And probably some of them that have been coming there for 30 or 40 years, right?
14: Yes, a ton of not just Columbia, all the small surrounding towns, we get tons of people that live in St. Louis or Kansas City and Chicago that came to the university. And we just had an example of, it was on Friday of last week, there was a mom and a son. They were coming for freshman orientation. And she goes, "Oh, I went to the university 20 years ago." And she goes, "We had to come here. I had to introduce my son to G&D. And it's just, can't say thank you enough to the customers from everywhere that come out and continue to support us.
15: You get a lot of the athletes that come in from the university as well. I see photos up on the wall of some of the football players and the basketball players. Do a lot of those guys still come in, out and visit?
14: Yes, we get a good bit of the student athletes, specifically the Mizzou offensive linemen during season. Every Thursday night, it's their ritual. They come and have G&D pizza. And then we were also fortunate enough to have a good relationship with the Golden Girls, and they are our servers on Thursday night. And it's been going on for, I think, 25 to 30 years now. And so that's been a very fun tradition that we've been able to participate in.
15: All right, you're going to have to settle something for me because, I've debated this for a long time. What does G&D stand for? Now, I've been told good and delicious, and that's what I've said for a long time. But settle it for me here. What does the G&D stand for?
14: You took the words right out of my mouth. People ask, and I say good and delicious, but it stands for George and Dino. So the original proprietors of this 40-plus restaurants was my uncle Alex. His uncle is George, and then that was his business partner, Dino. And so the way the story goes, they came from Greece in the late 50s to be loggers in Minnesota, decided they didn't like the work, they didn't like the weather, and they moved down into Iowa and opened the first G&D, and then they would sold part of it, and they would bring in another Greek family that they knew. They'd put up the money, they'd get the business established, let them buy them out, and they'd go open another one. And it was a way for them to obviously make a living, but then also provide opportunity for Greek families that wanted to immigrate to the United States.
15: Yeah, now I didn't know that there were G&Ds all over the United States. Tell us about some of those locations, if you will.
14: So there were, I believe it was in the range of 30 to 40. Farthest north was Iowa. The farthest south was Rolla, if I remember correctly. And so they were all independently owned and operated. It wasn't a franchise per se. I can't speak to too many of them, as I'm just really familiar with the two here. I think it was Davenport, Iowa, was one of the better locations that George had. But the majority of them were like our cousins over on Worley. They were just steakhouses. And just a handful were set up as ours, where it's a steakhouse and a pizzeria.
15: All right. Well, hey, I appreciate the conversation today, and I want to wish you the best of luck in the future.
14: Absolutely. I appreciate you having me.
15: He is Matt Kurtz, owner of G&D Pizza and Steak in Columbia, Missouri. I'm Matt Pilger, and this is Show Me Today.
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0: This is Show Me Today, the voice of Missouri. I'm Bill Pollack. The latest edition of Rural Missouri Magazine is out, and they spend a lot of time at the State Fair. Sarah Schaefer is the editor of Rural Missouri Magazine. Do you live at the State Fair, basically? What are your hours? This has got to be crazy time for you.
1: Yes, so our team is there every day. Multiple people from our team is there every day, both working at our Missouri Electric Cooperative building and meeting members and fair growers, and then also finding fun stories, because there's also always great stories to find at the State Fair.
0: Oh, absolutely. One that we cover and talk about quite a bit on Show Me Today and also on our news coverage on Missouri Net is the butter cow. And that is just that's just amazing. The artwork, that's the detail that's involved. It's one of the first places we stop.
1: Yes, it is. I mean, it is a fan favorite for good reason, because what could be more fun than something sculpted out of butter in the dairy building while you're eating ice cream?
0: Yeah. And your August issue that's just out now takes readers behind the scenes before the fair even opens. So what surprised you most about how the butter cow is made?
1: Yes. So last year, because we have to work a year in advance on some stories, such as this one, last year, my coworker and I traveled to Sedalia to the week before the fair, which is when Andrew Wise, who's the sculptor behind the butter cow, spends about a week actually creating this sculpture in Sedalia. And so it was fascinating to just be able to see, I mean, these huge blocks of butter and huge buckets of butter and all being sculpted real time in that little room that you look through the window at in the Gurkha Dairy Center.
0: Yeah. So what do you know about this year's theme?
1: Yes, so it's always, so every year they, Ander will pitch a few ideas for the sculpture, and then they typically go with something that really identifies with the theme. So this year the theme is America's 250th birthday. So I have not seen the official sketch. I will get to go and be amazed like all other fairgoers, but it will be that theme this year.
0: All right. Yeah, that's perfect. Sarah Schaefer joining us. She's the editor of Rural Missouri Magazine, and we're kind of previewing the State Fair. More, you know, the butter cow right now. We'll get into some of the other stuff, but I know people ask this all the time, but what happens to the butter after the fair? What happens to the butter cow?
1: Yes, that was also my question. And so they use about 600 pounds of unsalted butter every year. And so it is sculpted. And then at the end of the fair, they put it back in buckets and then keep it in storage in Sedalia till next year. And so from what Ander told me, the butter consistency is good for about 3 years of sculpting. And then after 3 years, they have to get new butter. But isn't that fascinating?
0: Oh, so it's, yeah, so it's the same butter, different cow.
1: Same butter, different cow. And so what is amazing, so this is such a feat to undertake. You know, you just see this beautiful sculpture when you're at the fair, but it typically takes 5 to 7 days for Ander, and then her spouse also comes along to help and for moral support and to help relieve boredom. But they spend about 10 hours a day in that cooler, and it's about 35 degrees in there. So they are layered up in all different kinds of clothes. Ander did say her butter sculpting outfit is only worn once a year because it smells so much like butter. And so they, yeah, 5 to 7 days of just, you know, intricate sculpting of this wild medium of butter.
0: I mean, it's hard to imagine now when, you know, we're in the 90s and sweating, but those cold winter days when we have to go out and we're working with our hands, I mean, the work that she does in 35 degree weather. Yeah. Wow. You're really growing appreciation for that.
1: I know. She has learned you don't take many breaks outside, like, because it'll be 95 degrees when she's there ahead of the fair sculpting this.
0: Yeah. All right, so tell us about Rural Missouri and Missouri's electric cooperatives and in your building, where it's at, and what you'll have going on there.
1: Yes, so our Missouri Electric Cooperative building is located right across from the grandstand. So typically pretty close to when you come into the fair. We are air conditioned, which is also a big thing for the state fair. But we have had this building for a long time just because we know it's an important way to support our state and support our agriculture industry. And so most of the building, you'll be able to interact with co-op employees and learn everything about electrical safety, electrical efficiency. And then from the rural Missouri standpoint, we have displays of our magazine. We also have our mascot, Buddy Bear, who comes every day to greet great children. We have several photo stations. We have families who come in every year and get their photo taken in our photo station. And so it's a wonderful place to mingle and sometimes cool off while you're in Sedalia.
0: All right, Sarah Schaefer, we're going to play Would You Rather. She's the editor of Rural Missouri Magazine. Would you rather spend 3 hours inside the butter cow display in shorts and a t-shirt where it's 35 degrees, or dress up as Buddy Bear for 3 hours and walk around the fairgrounds?
1: Well, I would choose Buddy Bear because I know that there are ice packs that accompany that very fluffy costume.
0: Yeah. Okay, there we go. More inside information on the Missouri mm-hmm. State Fair. All right, so don't feel so bad for Buddy when you see Buddy walking around the fair. That's great. All right, Sarah, tell us about the magazine, where people can find it.
1: Yes, so ruralmissouri.org is our website. And so if you do not receive the magazine, then you can subscribe there. You can also see previous issues. And then if you are in Sedalia, swing by our building because we'll have copies of the magazine. And then we will also have every day, the first 10 days, we will have different subjects of our magazine in the building with us. So some of them will be demonstrating art. Some of them will be handing out samples of different products they make. Some of them, we actually have the Missouri Institute of Natural Sciences coming. We've talked about before, showing off fossils and minerals and gems. So it's really gonna be a wonderful place to learn about the magazine, but then also meet some of the wonderful people we get to spotlight.
0: Are those your people from our pages?
1: They are. Yeah. So our official people from our pages, again, we have different folks every day who've been in the magazine in the last few years, and they love getting to meet readers. And then our readers definitely love meeting them.
0: All right. Well, be safe. Enjoy the fair. Have fun out there and survive the heat.
1: Yes. Thank you, Bill. Maybe it'll be cool this year.
0: Yeah. All right. We'll catch up soon. That is Sarah Schaefer. This is Show Me Today, the voice of Missouri.
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0: This is Show Me Today, the voice of Missouri. 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
12: We own and maintain 7 welcome centers, 11 rest areas, and over 30 truck parking only facilities. We were getting to the end of our life at some of our facilities. You know, with aged equipment, and while most of the restrooms themselves met ADA, or you know, the American Disability Act, the pathways to get from the parking area to the facilities did not. And by going through and making these upgrades, we wanted to showcase more of just, we're going to update the pathway for our customers, for our travelers through the state to get to the facility, but also make it a better experience for them going across the state, you know.
13: Well, you call them, their rest stops, some of them are welcome centers, right?
12: That's correct.
13: So you want to welcome them with some nice digs, I guess.
12: That's right. Our welcome centers, they're larger. There's more parking at each one for commuter cars and trucks alone. They have a larger footprint, a bigger building. Our welcome centers also have a playground for kiddos to run around and get some energy out when families stop. The Department of Tourism has an office space in each one where they'll hand out, you know, kind of the local to-dos, if you will, where these are across the state. So they have tons and tons of Missouri information that they share at each one of our welcome centers. And then our rest areas are just your standard restroom. They have vending machines, things like that, just a typical break across the state. And then our truck parking sites are, they, that kind of, it is what it sounds, you know, it's showcased for our truck drivers, you know, working with our partners in our motor carrier group and the truck drivers across the state and across the nation. We hear almost constantly that there is a need for truck parking.
13: I always feel good when I pass those truck parking sites where they're parked. It means they're resting. That always makes me happy. I feel a little safer. I wanted to talk about the overall, you know, rest areas. Can they help a local economy?
12: You know, they're important because they do provide that break that's needed. That I think, you know, one of our most used sites, and all of them there along I-70, and specifically the one there at Boonville sees over 400,000, you know, folks or vehicles every year. You know, we have a restroom, we have some vending machines, but we don't provide gas. You know, so the travelers are still going to have to stop at convenience stores along our interstates and our roadways to get gas and meals and things of that nature. It showcases the folks that want to pack a lunch, that want to let their dogs out and run and things of that nature. Yeah.
13: As a dog owner, they are incredibly important, you know, to me, sure, to have a space to do that. We're talking with Scott Emrick, who is MoDOT's statewide facility manager, and we're talking about rest areas across Missouri, which we're going to see a lot this summer. People get busy along the road. There had been concern over the past decades about safety at rest areas, that they're a safe place to go. How do we assure our travelers that they're safe?
12: The invention, if you will, of LED lighting has really helped. You know, we've invested in our lot lighting a lot more, trying to provide a safe path from the parking lot to the facility itself, keeping a well-lit, clean facility for our travelers to use is very beneficial.
13: And we kind of, you know, as travelers, we kind of share responsibility for these rest areas too. I mean, they are paid for by state and federal funds.
12: That's correct. Yeah.
13: So Tim, you highlighted Boonville. Mm-hmm. That's a really good example. That one, tell me some of the things, for example, that you've done at Boonville that are neat.
12: We added some interior space, because before the facility that was there, when you went inside, you were in the restroom. You know, now that we have about 600 square feet of common space for each site, the eastbound and westbound, our vending machines are moved inside now. And we have a family use restroom that, you know, folks with an accommodation, you know, to help a family member to use the facility can now go in a single use family restroom to help with the travelers going across the state. And then the pathway from the facility itself to the designated ADA parking spaces is an approved ADA path for wheelchairs or limited mobility.
13: I was going to ask you that as airports have changed according to travelers and the demos and their needs, rest areas are changing for that same reason too, right?
12: That is correct. I mean, it's a public place. You know, it's a public location. So we have to keep up with the times.
13: Scott, you mentioned Boonville. Is there another site that you're particularly proud of that travelers can look for?
12: Yes, Bloomsdale on I-55. That one was done recently within the last year. We went in and completely renovated the building. New exterior look and interior look. Added a family restroom on the inside of it as well, along with both the vending machines inside there too. And then at Dearborn and Lathrop in the northwest region of the state, both of those have had the same thing. You know, exterior renovation and an interior renovation. The same footprint of the building, so you're going to see the same thing at each three sites.
13: So you're particularly proud of those designs.
12: I am. And then, honestly, right now, on I-44 at St. Clair, those east and westbound sites are under construction for new facilities.
13: We don't mind. We pardon your dust because we know it's going to be for our comfort.
12: Anyone with a limited mobility, you know, now can confidently stop at all of our rest areas and get to the facility safely. Yep. And then our facilities, we've got dedicated pet space at each one and plenty of green space for pets to run around. And like I said, our welcome centers, they have a playground for kiddos to get some energy out, run around and play in a safe location.
13: Can you even track how many travelers use these rest areas? You know, I imagine there's a tourism value to them as well, but are you able to track less or more? How's it going?
12: That I'm unfamiliar with. We are implementing a survey. We used to have paper surveys at each site, and then they were collected on a quarterly basis and input into our system. Now we're going to have a QR code, because that's kind of seems how everything is working nowadays, is you scan it with your phone, and you can leave a comment, you know, a survey comment on how their experience was. And we use that greatly. You know, we want to know what kind of service we provided. We want to know if we're doing a good job. We want to know where any deficiency could be so we can make it better for the users of our sites.
13: Who are the people behind the scenes we never see at the rest areas?
12: So MoDOT owns the facilities, and then we have a contractor that does a yearly contract to maintain the facility. And then the contractor hires generally some sheltered workshops that are in the region for folks to come in and do the janitorial, you know, make sure toilet paper is stocked and paper towels and just cleaning windows and sweeping and making sure the site is clean and safe.
13: If you had $1 million to spend on a rest site, what would you put there? What would you put there for travelers across Missouri?
12: That's a good question. I've never thought of that.
13: Well, no one's ever offered $1 million for a rest site, right?
12: Sure. I would have to take that back to our partners and discuss it, you know.
13: of course.
12: Really, it seems now the parking, I mean, yeah, more spaces for trucks. That's the big thing, to keep trucks off of the on-ramps and off-ramps and off the side of the road whenever they need to pull over for their mandated stops, keeping the roadways clear for, it's safer for everyone. Yeah. And being Missouri, we're right in the middle of the nation, you know. We're a large travel corridor, no matter if you're going east or west or north or south. Giving travelers, not just truck drivers, but families and commuter cars, anyone traveling, it gives them a safe place to stop, to take a break. You know, it by having these locations, studies show that it lowers driver fatigue, ultimately making the roadway safer. And that is top-tier goal for us at MoDOT.
13: Scott Emmerich, thank you so much for joining us from MoDOT. 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
0: The Missouri State Fair kicks off on the 13th and runs through the 23rd. Another great grandstand lineup. One show I'm excited about is the All-American Rejects on the 14th. They've become famous for some surprise pop-up concerts. Here's my humble brag. My son is in a band, Damager. They got to open for them at one of those shows at a drive-in movie theater in rural Michigan. Thousands of people showed up. It was a pretty cool experience, and now Missouri fans will get the chance to see them in Sedalia.
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37: From ABC News, I'm Michelle Franzen. More than 100 people are confirmed dead in western Colombia following a major earthquake. Rescue operations underway in the city of Cali, where 20 buildings have collapsed. ABC's Lama Hassan has more.
38: Posting on social media, the governor of Choco region, where the epicenter of the quake is, she says that there are injuries and severe damage to some buildings, adding that they are now concerned about aftershocks. And of course, don't forget that this comes after those recent deadly twin earthquakes that hit neighboring Venezuela that has killed more than 6,100 people.
37: Talks between the U.S. and Iran remain stalled over the Strait of Hormuz. Iran demanding the U.S. lift the naval blockade and pay reparations. President Trump now saying that Iran should pay for decades of terrorist acts. President Trump signing an executive order recommending childhood vaccine schedules for the measles, mumps, and rubella, also known as MMR, to be split in three separate shots. The president expressing claims, he says, over autism concerns. ABC News medical contributor Dr. Darian Sutton says leading medical groups are pushing back on the risks.
39: The American Academy of Pediatrics has stated that giving routine vaccinations simultaneously is safe and effective, and the adverse events as well as the negative side effects essentially from these vaccinations is comparable to giving them separately. So that inherently helps you to understand that giving a vaccination separately does not provide additional benefit to a patient, does not provide additional safety to a patient.
37: More than 100 wildfires burning across the U.S. ABC News meteorologist Samara Theodore.
40: From Bakersfield to Redding, California, right on up to Idaho Falls into the Texas Panhandle, we have single-digit humidity and gust up to 40 miles per hour. That is a recipe for wildfires. The smoke from these fires is going to diminish the air quality for places like Spokane, Walla Walla, Boise, Denver.
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43: 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It's part of a pledge Governor Newsom made before President Trump took office for a second term, ending the $7,500 federal EV rebates.
37: Tax break applies to drivers who buy an EV for the first time. Two new cyber incidents involving public systems have been reported.
44: In Sassoon City in the San Francisco Bay Area, a state of emergency has been declared after malicious software infected computers that run 911 call routing, police and fire dispatch, city services, and records. The city saying to contain the threat and preserve evidence, it shut down its entire IT network In Oregon, the state is now confirming a cyber incident in July that included unauthorized access to technology used by a drinking water provider, and the state is assessing any impact on public systems in Oregon. Alex Stone, ABC News.
37: Federal investigators say Iran may be behind earlier incidents reported across multiple states. An unusual flight cancellation for airline passengers traveling from Victoria International Airport in British Columbia to Toronto. The flight had to be canceled after a child refused to sit down and fasten their seatbelt. Michelle Franzen, ABC News.
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4: Thank you for tuning in to the KFRU Business Spotlight this weekend. Appreciate you tuning in. As always, Mark Mills here. Dr. Moon Choi is along, president of the University of Missouri.

0: Cultural Fund, Multicultural Fee, which was then collected from the students and given automatically to five groups of underrepresented minority students. Well, with the Title VI law and the guidance that we received from the Department of Justice, we knew that we had to make a change. It's important to note that the students will still have access to advisors. They can apply for funding through the org's organization. We'll also help students fundraise. All student groups fundraise throughout the year. And so we're going to provide that level of support because we want students to be successful.
1: Sure. Now, was this a change in the law, or was it just a little more focus on the equity part of it?
0: Yes. The Title VI laws have been around for decades. So it is a renewed focus of what can be done under the law. And we've seen universities across the country that were being investigated. They had significant fines that were placed on them, and we did not want to place our student scholarships, research funding at risk. So we decided that it was the time for us to abide by the law.
1: And do you have any idea, any way of knowing how many universities across the country would have a similar setup like that?
0: You know, I don't know. But I am seeing across the country many universities eliminating support of student organizations like ours, but also going beyond it and eliminating spaces for students that are from underrepresented groups. So we are watching the law very carefully. We want to provide the best support for our students. It's important for student success, but it's also very important for us to follow the law.
1: Yeah. So the Missouri Student Association and a couple of other organizations within the university are not affected by that. Is that right?
0: They're not.
1: Okay.
0: They are designated as student government. And they're also going to be three ways that we're going to be categorizing student groups. And that was a modernization effort that we put in place. But that has nothing to do with the funding that we eliminated. It's about $140,000 worth of funding. But we are working with the student groups and their advisors to find other alternative paths to funding.
1: Yeah. And do you think those are out there and available, and
0: they
1: folks
0: are.
1: Will come
0: That's
1: to
0: right.
1: that?
0: That's right.
1: Yeah, so it won't be easy, but it shouldn't be hard.
0: It wouldn't be automatic.
1: Right.
0: But there is funding available from the university, and we also help student organizations fundraise from the community.
1: Yeah, yeah. So let's talk about otherwise with the students. I was thinking about some questions I was going to ask you and said, you know, well, the second semester is just underway, but actually we're almost to the end of it.
0: We're almost to the end of it.
1: How are things overall?
0: Things are going well. You know, around this time, we look at student applications for the fall term, and the applications are up about 5%. We expect that there's going to be some summer melt from students that accept but decide that they may not want to come to University of Missouri for one reason or another. But we expect an enrollment of freshmen to be up a few percentage points.
1: Yeah.
0: And you may recall, last year we had 6,000 students. So that's quite a high number compared to where we were in 2017, which was closer to 4,100 students.
1: Yeah. So things are, I guess, relative to the past.
0: That's right.
1: Better?
0: Better. And things are better in terms of enrollment compared to our peers in the state. And over the past 5 years, the students that attend the other four-year universities have fallen by about 7%, while Mizzou has grown by several percentage points.
1: Yeah. And why do you think that happens?
0: I think it's partly the recognition that at our university, students succeed. We have the highest graduation rates, the highest student placement rates, the lowest student debt default rates. On top of that, we're an SEC school, and students enjoy attending the football games and basketball games. They like being part of that environment.
1: Yeah, yeah. And speaking of that, that is a big deal.
0: It is.
1: I mean, there's a

0: just the focus on the University of Missouri as a member has increased hundredfold.
1: Of course. Yes, it has. And into states and regions in which we were not gaining many students. And so now we're part of the SEC. We can recruit from Tampa, Florida, which didn't occur 15, 20 years ago. We are now recruiting more and more from Atlanta. And now with the flights that are coming from Columbia to Charlotte, we're going to hit North Carolina pretty hard.
0: Yeah. And that's interesting. I know that there are some especially franchise businesses mm-hmm. that have moved into Columbia because of our connection to the SEC.
1: That's right.
0: So you're saying that's also extended out to the student body.
1: Absolutely.
0: Yeah.
1: Absolutely. And having more awareness of our brand by being on television every Saturday is tremendously important for extending the reach of our university.
0: Yeah. What worries you these days at the University of Missouri? I'm talking about student-wise.
1: So I am concerned about the fall-off in the number of high school graduates in Missouri. We're going to hit that probably this year,
0: yeah.
1: if we didn't hit it already. So that's of concern. The low approval rating for higher ed in general by the public, and we're seeing this throughout the nation, whether the survey respondent is a Democrat, Republican, a college graduate, or no college graduates, we're finding that our approval ratings are pretty low. And so we have to get back to the fundamentals to educate students so that they are ready for the workforce and become productive citizens and do research, conduct research that makes an impact to the citizens that support it. In our case, we do research in areas such as regenerative or sustainable agriculture because that benefits farmers throughout rural Missouri mm-hmm. that help grow the grains, feed the world, but also help sustain us through support from the legislature.
0: It's interesting. I know there are a lot of different colleges, a lot of different areas of study, mm-hmm. a lot of different classes that are available. You've done some work to move some of those around or at least push a little more support to mm-hmm. certain areas.
1: Sure.
0: Still an ongoing.
1: It is a continuing and continuous process.
0: Yeah.
1: And that's because we have to be adaptable. Right now, we are offering courses in AI. 5 years ago, there were no courses in AI other than select courses in engineering, for example. But now we're offering more and more courses. But by offering those courses, we're also asking what are majors that are no longer viable, that the students are not getting jobs in those fields and we're not attracting students. So we are constantly adding new degree programs, but also we are disbanding degree programs that are no longer viable.
0: Yeah. University Extension. I know in my history, I was on the radio when I was a young kid, and on Saturday mornings,
1: yes.
0: I interviewed the local extension agent.
1: Uh-huh, that's right.
0: Every Saturday morning, uh-huh. right, with his update for the week. That's still a strong across the state of Missouri
1: it
0: program,
1: is.
0: Right?
1: It is. It's a strong program, and the governor and the legislator last year provided us with a $5 million increase for appropriations to help grow the number of extension specialists, both faculty and staff, that serve the 114 counties.
0: Yeah, that's great stuff. And I know that has to be a bit of a recruiting help, right?
1: It really is.
0: Maybe not a tool, but it certainly has to help that across the state.
1: Because those extension agents and the extension offices really do serve as that front porch to the university. So it highlights the fact that we care enough as a university that's located in Columbia to have these specialists and offices out where you live, wherever you may be, to help support your development of agriculture, broadband, education, and rural health, and youth development as well.
0: talked about the legislature. How's things going in this session that's moving toward winding down, but still has a bit to go?
1: Very good. Yeah. Very good. The legislature and the governor have been so supportive of the university. We are grateful. I think in the next few years, we're going to hit some headwind because we've had, as a state, very, very good years. But we got to prepare for it. We're getting our senior leaders at the university ready to be able to make the hard decisions, but thinking about what those hard decisions are now before we have to make them, so that we're doing it in a thoughtful manner.
0: Yeah, yeah. And I know, do any of the talks of taking away the income tax and changing that to a different way, are there any problems there or even unintended consequences to the University of Missouri?
1: I think it still remains to be seen. Yeah. I know that the legislature is coming up with a good plan to let's say, offset the revenues that are collected on the income tax. And we also see successful states like Tennessee that have moved away from the income tax, and it is a growing state. And yeah. I know this because of the amount of funds that they provide from the state to the University of Tennessee.
0: Right.
1: And so I am going through this period trying to understand more and to understand how we can support the University of Missouri with the revenues that are generated by the state.
0: Yep, very good. We need to take a time out. We're going to do that. Be back after these messages on KFRU.
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1: And it is Mark Mills. Thank you for tuning in to the KFRU Business Spotlight this weekend. Moon Choi, Dr. Moon Choi, the president of the MU system and the chancellor of the UMC campus, is with us and wanted to talk about research. Maybe let's start specifically with NextGen.
2: Mm-hmm.
1: And there are a lot of things happening there, a lot of new pieces of research, even some trials. How's that going?
2: It is going really well. So when I say next gen, it encompasses not only next gen MER, but next gen precision health that is occurring on campus right now. And we have some outstanding faculty members, including Dave Arnold, who serves as the executive director. And he just conducted over the past few months, the first in the world gene therapy for ALS patients. This would not have happened 10 years ago,
1: yeah,
2: because we didn't have the facilities to attract an individual like Dave Arnold coming to our university. And so that research is going really, really well. He is now working with a group of about 50 professors and their postdocs and graduate students. And together in that one building, they have $400 million worth of research grants. And each one of those research grants are developing new ways that we can develop immunotherapy, new ways that we can deal with diabetes or autism and neuromusculoskeletal diseases. And so it's really exciting what's happening.
1: Yeah, and I know it's just fascinating to me what they are taking a look at and what they are working on. I remember when all of this came about, and I was at the press conference originally before the building was built and
2: yes,
1: when it was announced,
2: yes,
1: and the naming and all of that. And I was so fascinated with the fact that it was important, I think, to you to show that it was going to be connected to all four University of Missouri campuses. They
2: That's
1: were
2: right.
1: all going to be a part of that.
2: That's right.
1: Has that held up as thought?
2: Yes, it has. It has. In fact, right now, I mean, when you think about Missouri S&T, you probably think about physics, engineering. You don't typically think about biomedical or medicine. They are now launching a brand new building that'll be built in 2 years called Bioplex. Mm. In the Bioplex, what they want to do is develop new processes for manufacturing, new materials to be able to engineer medicine, because medicine has been under-engineered for so many years. And that was brought about because of the University of Missouri system's focus on precision health and collaboration across the campuses.
1: Yeah.
2: And at UMKC, they are developing a four-year medical school in St. Joseph for rural medicine. And now they're going to have a dental school in St. Joseph, because not only is there a shortage of medical doctors and physicians assistants and nurses in rural parts of the state, there's a lack of dentists.
1: Yeah.
2: And so many exciting things that are happening across the system.
1: Yeah, I know also with some cancers, that kind of research, there's a focus on some radiopharmaceuticals that have come a long way.
2: Absolutely.
1: And that are being worked on right now as well, right?
2: Absolutely. In the radiopharmaceutical space, there's a company that MER has been working with over the past, I would say, 5 years. It's called ABK Biomedical Sciences. And they have facilities, including one in Halifax in Canada. And they've developed a new way of irradiating microspheres that can be injected into a person's liver and to be able to control the liver cancer. And it's a beautiful technology, and they did the clinical trials here maybe about 2 months ago. Well, that company, based on the success of our collaboration, will be building a manufacturing plant right by the airport.
1: Mm.
2: So that is a success story.
1: Yeah, absolutely.
2: And then later this year, we're going to have a groundbreaking for the Department of Energy radioisotope processing center that we're going to build in Discovery Ridge. home of the future, NextGenMer.
1: Yeah. Mm-hmm. So that's happening as well soon?
2: That is happening as well. We receive funding from Department of Energy and the state of Missouri.
1: Yeah. Mm-hmm. And then how about that second MER and that process still where you would like it to be?
2: Yes, it is. Yeah. And we have to still go through some extensive planning and design study to be able to develop the documents and plans that are needed for submission to the Nuclear Regulatory Commission. So I expect that process to take another 2 years. But in that period between now and 2 years from now, we have to raise the funds to be able to build a building once we get the approval from the NRC.
1: Yeah. So back to the microspheres and that clinical trial. That clinical trial was at Ellis Fischel.
2: It was at Ellis Fischel.
1: And the microspheres, which is a glass ceramic.
2: Glass bead.
1: Yeah.
2: Uh-huh.
1: Was
2: manufactured in Halifax.
1: Yeah.
2: It was brought here, irradiated. Then our doctors took that and inserted through a catheter near the thigh to be able to send that through to the liver. Mm. And we're watching all of this on a scanning instrument from Siemens. And later that day, that person went home because he just had a little bandage around where the incision was.
1: Right.
2: Yeah.
1: Yeah. That's just fascinating.
2: It
1: again, that's great stuff. And the spheres themselves, there was some input from S&T. Did I read that right?
2: Used to be.
1: Okay.
2: That's for another medicine called TheraSphere, which is manufactured now by Boston Scientific.
1: Yeah.
2: So this is a separate type of, different type of sphere and different way of irradiating it.
1: And these have all come along, as you said, in the last 5 years.
2: That's right.
1: All since the decisions were made to develop the next gen process with MER and with Precision Med and all of that. I mean, everything everyone said it would be is exactly what it is.
2: Yes. And we made a conscious decision, let's say probably about 8 years ago, to say we are going to be a central force in radiopharmaceuticals. And we're going to be seeking out companies like Novartis, Eli Lilly, but also small innovative companies that need our expertise to develop their product through the clinical trials and then through the manufacturing scale, like ABK.
1: Yeah.
2: So we have a number of companies like ABK, small companies that need our technical expertise. And we want them to do that work here in Columbia and, like ABK, locate their manufacturing plants in Columbia.
1: Yeah.
2: Yeah.
1: Yeah, that's great. And I know that was always being connected to someone who was treated with some radioisotopes from the University of Missouri, where it had to go from here to New Jersey to St. Louis. Cutting out that trip in between seems like a great deal.
2: Cutting out that trip because the effectiveness goes down.
1: Yep.
2: As the hours go by.
1: Yeah, yeah. What other things are coming down the line there?
2: So we are continuing to work on different types of radioisotopes because there's so many different types of cancers beyond pancreatic, prostate, liver, and thyroid. And so our researchers are working on gold, lead, terbium, so many exciting opportunities. And then identifying which innovative companies want to take this particular radioisotope and develop a drug, develop the pharmaceutical.
1: Right, and go and start treating folks and going from there. How does that how does that affect the University of Missouri healthcare?
2: Well, it is going to be... there's going to be a direct impact because while we are developing the next gen MER capabilities, we're also developing more and more capabilities in clinical trial space. So we want to be first in the world when it comes to innovations that occur at the university to be able to do those trials here instead of Mayo or Mount Sinai and so forth.
1: Right, right.
2: So this can be a medical destination.
1: Yeah, that'd be that would be neat. I know that's with some, it, there were very few choices where that was available.
2: Right.
1: And so where the trials were available and that it could be done. So that's, you know, that's good stuff. That's great that it's moving along.
2: It's moving fast.
1: You mentioned back to healthcare, the rural medicine. I know that there has been a significant focus on trying to improve that, trying to fix that problem.
2: Yes.
1: Going along well.
2: We have more work to do because the need is so, so dire.
1: Yeah.
2: And I mentioned the UMKC four-year program in the rural part of the state. We are also developing this year, we're going to make this announcement in June, that we are launching a four-year medical school in Springfield to serve rural communities in Southwest Missouri. And with that, eventually we'll have 128 students. That's our initial projection. We're also going to have more students be admitted from 128 to about 164 here in Columbia. So together, we're going to be a large college of medicine with the focus on training Missourians that want to practice in Missouri with the preference for rural parts of the state.
1: Mm-hmm. That's interesting. There is a relationship, obviously, with Springfield.
2: That's right.
1: Already, where some medical students go there for a period of time.
2: For their last 2 years.
1: Yep.
2: And so this program will eventually replace the two-year program, last 2 years, and make it a four-year program. So students will be admitted into the four-year program through the MU School of Medicine in Springfield.
1: Yeah, that's great.
2: Mm-hmm.
1: Any other things around any of the medical kinds of research, et cetera?
2: There are a lot of exciting medical research that's going on, but I mentioned a few, but I'll tell you something about our work in sustainable agriculture using virtual fencing. Mm. And our professor, Rob Myers and Kapner and Extension, received about $4 million to develop a technology where you can put a collar on a cow and ensure that the cow will stay within the boundary, but also to be able to use stimulation based on the GPS location to make sure that the cow goes back to where it's supposed to go and feed on the type of, let's say, grass in a region where the farmers want them to feed.
1: Yeah.
2: And so it's a beautiful technology that will reduce the cost of containing cows and make them healthier.
1: Yeah.
2: Yeah.
1: And I know they're already using necklaces
2: for data in terms of
1: how much the cow eats and how much milk it gives if they're dairy
2: cattle. Absolutely.
1: So this is just
2: they're going to be wired up. Yes.
1: Yeah, that's impressive. That's good stuff.
0: This is Columbia Voices. 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
1: Hi, I'm Vince Colonnaise, host of The Vince Podcast. It's a show with an obsessive focus on what's good for America. 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Good. You are going to love Vince.
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1: Mark Mills in. We appreciate your listening and joining me this morning. John Martin, the District 44 representative for the Missouri House of Representatives. Greg Bush is the District 50 representative. And first of all, thank you both for being here.
2: Thank you for the invite.
3: Yeah, thanks. It's good to be here with you, Mark.
1: So when you decided to run for the positions that you won in the election, has anything, what's the most surprising thing that's happened since you were elected that you maybe didn't expect?
2: Right. I would say for me, in my second year, just the all the work and the communication that it takes to actually have a bill make it to the governor's desk, as far as on the whole process of the committee hearings, and then talking to this key leadership position and this committee member and this committee chairman, and then you got to do that on the Senate side, and get your team together and support. It's obviously got to pass the House, pass the Senate. So just the length of that process, which is good though, because in legislation you want people to want it well vetted. Do you know what's in it, and then so that's a good process. But just the length of it has been eye opening for me.
3: Yeah. You and I tell people when they come down to see me and at the Capitol, and teaching people kind of how to advocate for their issues, and all of the steps that John just mentioned. I say, you know, it's amazing that anything ever gets signed into law with all the different steps. But like you said, we want legislation to be right, not necessarily be fast or be first. And so it's good that there is a deliberative process. The priorities of the House this year and the priorities of the Senate don't always match up, not always with the governor either. But, you know, the leadership in both houses and the governorship, with them all being kind of together, they're able to sit down and, you know, the final product is typically is kind of their priorities when it comes to the things that get signed.
1: It's interesting to me that those compromises they have to happen. Obviously, they do happen, and it all sort of works to a point where, the bill gets passed and gets moved on. Maybe not make everybody happy, but that's the process, right?
2: Like what Greg was saying, you can have a bill that's maybe passed 100% or whatever, 10-1 in this committee, and then it gets over on the Senate side, and they've got different priorities, and their calendar says we're going to do these 10 things, and you're number 15, and so you hope for that, but yeah, it's definitely a process.
1: Yeah,
3: I think one of the issues that we're kind of seeing a lot of is, you know, with the talk of, you know, I know that we're going to be talking about, you know, tax thing of like, where is this revenue going to come from? How are we going to fund state services? And, you know, if I could brag on my party for just a moment, that we were able to fight for some of the things like self-directed services, and things that ended up staying in the budget that, you know, other parties didn't want, but that seemed to be really popular. And, you know, there's still a lot of opportunities for improvement, you know, in the state when it comes to school funding. And I know we're going to be getting to all that stuff. Yeah. But we're constantly looking at, you know, let's make sure that Missouri is a better state than when we found it.
1: Yeah.
3: And I have found a lot of folks who are working towards that same direction. We don't always have the same ideas, but at least we're listening to understand and not just listening to respond.
1: I know that the budget was passed, right, just in the last couple of days.
3: Mm-hmm.
1: I know working on budgets for a not-for-profit or two that I'm on the board of, or even the church board, man, those aren't easy at all. So I can just imagine that how that works. It has to be a gargantuan deal.
3: I mean, we're talking about a $50 billion plus enterprise here. And, you know, we have, you know, about 6 million people in the state, roughly. And these 6 million people have a bunch of different concerns and a bunch of different things that they need. We need police and fire. We need teachers. We need roads. We need to pay our corrections officers. We need to make sure that the people that are in our custody are well taken care of. These are the kinds of things that, and when you see a big pot of money that's $50 billion big, you're going to see a lot of people trying to get, you know, a little piece of that. And it's really important too that, you know, the budget is, you know, is a moral document of this is the things that we're going to fund. And, you know, with, you know, gas prices going up, with kind of other things happening in the economy, it remains to be seen kind of, you know, how much revenue we're going to ultimately have at the end of the day to do the priorities for Missourians.
2: Yeah, as far as the budget process, really, it's an all year type deal, really, because as we're wrapping up right now, there's 19 different budget bills, 2 through 20, and then all the different state agencies, they're turning in their budgets to the governor, as obviously in the executive branch in the fall, basically October 1st. The governor looks through all that, and then he puts out what's called the governor's recs, the governor's recommendations in January. And then the budget committee, we start, hearing from all the different departments, January, February, March, looking at all that. And then we put together the House version of that budget, whether we go with the governor's recs or maybe we change it or add to it or take away. Then we got to send it over to the Senate. They do their work. And like you said, Mark, just recently, just this past week, it was the budget conference committee, which is senators and House members coming together and say, here's our differences, and, you know, on the bottom line. Mm. I would say, for example, the budget, $50 billion, and that is the operating budget that the House said that was passed by both here just this week, is actually a little bit less than the governor's recs, actually a couple billion. Our budget environment the last several years, there's been a lot of extra COVID funds and things like that, and so our fund balances have been stronger. Those have been, you know, being used up. And so that's why we're having to tighten the belt, because we had those extra reserves in there the last 4 or 5 years, and those have been spent down. So a lot of things were one-time funds, and now those are over. And so that's how we were tightening our belt. Just 5 or 6 years ago, the state budget was like $39 billion. Yeah. And then the last 6 years, it's really been inflated, and now we're trying to kind of bring it back to a little more reality because of all the extra federal funds that are not there.
1: Right. And that has to be, I mean, they're just not coming, right? So you can't do anything else.
2: Right. And one thing I agree with, I'm thankful our state has to have a balanced budget. That's how I'm grateful for that. We're not deficit spending. It's with the tax dollars coming in. We have to allocate them as we believe our priorities should be.
1: Sure.
3: Yeah. And to be clear, all states have balanced budget. There's only one, Vermont, that does not have it in statute that they have to have a balanced budget. They still have a balanced budget, but all 50 states have a balanced budget. The federal government, however, sells off bonds and things on the world market.
1: So with that complete, what are, from your point of view, John, what are the highlights and what are the things that you maybe have been a little disappointed didn't get in there? Anything there?
2: With that? I would say the highlights would be, you know, that what I just mentioned, that we had to trim our belt or tighten our belts, because that's going to be the case the next several years. And so it wasn't a year where for us to have a lot of funding where we're using up those balances, where we had to kind of tighten our belt. So I think that's important. I also feel comfortable that we were able to fund and show our priorities from the standpoint of corrections and taking care of law enforcement, things like that, their needs, taking care of MoDOT. Education got level funding. They had asked for more, but I'm thankful we were able to do level funding in that, which I think that's because and that is record funding in 2020. Our 2026 budget was record funding, and we've kept that same level this year. So we're at strong levels of education funding. So I would say that's a highlight. And then you have a lot of the other areas, conservation department, you've got the health and senior services, all those different areas. So those would be some highlights. I can talk a little bit more about some of the challenges if you want me to in a moment. You want me to go ahead and talk about that?
1: Go ahead. Yeah.
2: Okay.
1: Yeah.
2: I would say one of the things that's a challenge when it comes, I'll say two things. When it comes to education, the Department of Elementary and Secondary Education is that budget is broadened so much. And so we spend there's a lot of dollars in there that go towards child care subsidies and daycare subsidies, things like that. And honestly, I have concerns there because I really want to focus on that K-12 and the funding there. So that there may be some philosophical differences there with some, but I think that's an issue. The other thing that just people need to know about, this is the very first year that the Medicaid expansion funds, back in 2021, when the state said we want to expand and start paying for Medicaid for working age adults, low income working age adults, that has got about 350,000 new people in that. And that's costing us, for the very first time, it's been federally supported. Mm-hmm. Because the federal government kind of dangles, hey, we're going to, you know, do like a 90-10 type deal, and now that's being drawn back, and that's over with. So the very first time now, our state's spending $395 million on Medicaid for that age group, okay? Now, Medicaid traditionally is for, you know, for disabilities and low income and those type of situations, foster care. But now it's been expanded to working age adults. So that's putting pressure. That's very much a pressure on our budget.
1: Yeah. Greg, from your side?
3: Yeah, well, I mean, you know, a lot of what John said is accurate. We still have record funding for education, but at the same time, we're still not funding it up to statute. We're $190 million short of funding it, fully funding the foundation formula. That's per statute. But, you know, that's not the only department where that happens. In corrections, actually, that happens in public institutions. You know, the state is supposed to be reimbursing our county jails at a rate of $39 a day. They're actually only reimbursing jails at $25 a day. So there's lots of kind of shortchanging that's taking effect and trickles down to, you know, the local economies, to the county level. Again, and I don't want to equate schools with prison. That's not the same thing, but they are both public goods, meaning that even if I don't have a child in school, I still benefit from there being a good public school. Even though I'm not in prison, I still benefit from a jail that is well run, making sure that we take care of the people that are, you know, guarding criminals, right? So there are some significant challenges. It's not just in the money side, but when we're talking about if the 300,000 people that are working age adults that are on Medicaid, where else are they going to go? How else are they going to pay for doctors? And when we think about, you know, one out of every two at least kids are born into Medicaid, right? We're thinking about like this is not a social safety net. This is a life preserving, it's a life preserving government program for so many people. Now, if on the other side of, you know, how would we get away from this? Well, you know, we just had the, you know, Affordable Care Act. Those subsidies just went away come January 1. So we have millions of people, not in this state, but throughout the country that have been, you know, going without health insurance now. Well, look, I'm a nurse by trade, and I worked in a building that we didn't have locks on the front doors. We were always open. We took care of people. It didn't matter how they came to us. We took care of them, and that costs money. So the question is, for a civilization, for society, where are you going to be spending your money on these things? And money is finite. I mean, John is right. The money is finite. What are we going to do with that money? Are we going to do thinking about the next shift, meaning our kids? Are we going to be setting them up for success with high quality education, public education? Are we going to make sure that they have access to doctors and healthcare? Are we going to be doing that for them? Or are we going to be doing, you know, giveaways to private businesses and corporations? So this is kind of that push and pull that exists. And again, there's no shortage of opportunities for improvement in the state. It depends on how we're going to get there.
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